Somebody respond with a sounding voice. Hallelujah. Somebody, I can hear you. I can hear you. Somebody, lift up your voice and make some noise to the King of Kings, the one that lives above the universe. He is Jehovah Nisi, Jehovah Shammah. If we have some worshipers in the house, can you rise on your feet and just give God all the praise? He deserves it. Open up your mouth and give him all the praise. Give him all the glory. Somebody, let me hear you. Open up your mouth. Come on, come on, come on. Let your voice. One more minute, just lift your voice, lift your voice. Let there be praise in the house. Let there be praise in the house. Somebody born again, lift your voice. His worthy, his worthy. Somebody don't care about who's around you. We are yet to give God some praise. We are yet to give God all the glory. If you believe that God has protected you, if you believe that God has saved you, one more time.

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Oh, oh, Lion of Judah, we worship your name, oh God. One more time, let him hear you.

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I heard God say He just gives somebody a child. Hallelujah. Tell five people next to you. Make sure you shake five people. 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Congrats in advance. Congrats in advance. And the only reason why you will leave this place with your breakthrough is because it's the center of it all.

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But that's why I praise him the way I do. You can lie down. You can jump up.

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Just begin to bless him in the spirit all over the room. Come on. Just for about 30 seconds, begin to minister to the Lord.

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I am truly.

tonight because I learned faith from what Ben Fitzgerald was talking about, a praying mother. And one night, I was in my room, and we were in the middle of a situation about to be evicted. A lot of you know my story, been homeless before, but we were about to be evicted, and I heard my mom crying in the middle of the night, and I wondered what was up, so I got up out of my bed, and I went over to her room, and I thought she was, you know, going through something, was wrong. And so the door was cracked and I pushed it open just to see what was wrong with mom. And the crying that I heard wasn't the kind of crying that I thought it was. She was kneeling next to the bed, thanking God for his faithfulness. Even though she may not see the situation changing, she was declaring, God, you're still good. And I thank you for what we do have. We may not have all that we've been asking for, but we thank you that we have everything that we need because we have you, Jesus.

We don't sing things over and over because we don't know what to do, though sometimes we do. We sing this over and over because you and I, we were meant for eternity. And for all of time, the angels and the elders have been singing holy and holy, and Jesus never gets tired of the same song. We're the ones who get tired. We're the ones who move on more quickly than he's ready to. And in these moments, sometimes we have to press past the temporary to press into the eternal mindset we were born for. And so we sing it again and again to remind ourselves of the nature of Jesus. This is our God. The one who makes streams flow in the desert. The one who brings you shade in the sun. The one who covers you with his wings and lets you hide in his shadow. Who lets you rest while he wars for you. This is who he is. We sing it because we're sure, and sometimes we sing it until we know. But nonetheless, we sing it anyways. We sing of the nature of our God. It doesn't get old.

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So this morning we sing about that great love of our Creator.

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It says, trust in the Lord with all your heart and lean not on your own understanding, and in all your ways acknowledge Him, because He will surely direct your path. 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

Good morning. This is Naina Sharon Anand, and I'm so excited to share the words of hope that I've found today. Not many of you would know that my parents are medical doctors. In fact, my dad has been teaching human anatomy to medical students for decades now. As a child, I remember playing hide and seek with my brother, and I once went and hid under my parents' bed. Crouching down there, I felt something near me. I curiously looked in to find a bag full of dry bones. Gosh, this was the bag that Dad often took out while he used to teach. I was petrified. This bag often changed places, sometimes on the study table, at times in the closet, and sometimes just under the bed. I just hated it. It felt so eerie, and I was so scared of dry bones. In fact, I still am. So, these dry bones represent a dead person, and maybe that's what makes me feel uncomfortable. In our lives, dry bones are like a dead situation, something one doesn't want to confront or be near. It may be a relationship, financial problems, ill health, joblessness, loneliness, or anything. So this morning, I came across the story of a man called Ezekiel. He lived in the 5th century BC, and although born in Jerusalem, he was part of the captives taken to Babylon. So most of his life he spent among other captives who were very disillusioned and confused about their lives. It was a hopeless situation for them. But during this time, Ezekiel began to hear from God and had several visions, one of them being the vision of dry bones. In this vision, he saw himself being led into a valley full of dry bones. He was in the middle of the valley surrounded by these bones. He was led back and forth among these bones, very dry bones. God asked him, "Can these bones live?" Ezekiel replied, "Only you know, God." Then Ezekiel was asked to speak to these dry bones and say, "The Lord says, I will make breath enter you and you will come to life." When God's breath entered them, they came alive and they stood up on their feet, a huge army. These were the people of Israel who said, "Our bones are dried up and our hope is gone. We are cut off." This was the vision that Ezekiel saw, and it is recorded in the book of Ezekiel chapter 37. So my friends, is there a message for us in this story, even after so many centuries? Ezekiel gave the message of hope to the people who were captives. History tells us that these people were finally released and sent back to their country when the king of Persia, Cyrus, took over Babylon. It is interesting that Ezekiel's message of hope came much before this invasion. The actual release of captives happened years after Ezekiel died.

Cyrus's army had invaded Babylon at night and hid along the Tigris River. It is said that in those dark and dry places on the riverbed, they found subterranean vaults of riches, full of riches. All this wealth was hidden by the previous kings in secret places. Cyrus sent the captives back to rebuild their country with this treasure. What an amazing thing. One of my friends, Gul, is a school teacher in London. For the past few months, she was not happy with her job and wanted to start her own art club for kids. She's been praying for a miracle for a very long time for the finances to start this. During a cleanup drive in the school yesterday, the authorities decided to trash some old books from the library. Gul looked through these trashed items and guess what she found? The first edition of Harry Potter. No one was interested or realized that it was a treasure worth thousands of pounds. The valuation could even be more than 50,000 pounds. This was hers and could be the seed capital for her venture. Do we believe that God's spirit in us can make us alive? When we have a dead situation in our life, something which feels hopeless, let's pray for it and speak life into the situation. We must believe for a change. Most often we doubt our prayers, sometimes even speak negative things about that situation. Our prayers, faith, and speech must match to see a miracle. Gul saw a miracle. Well, when we feel lost in times as these, let's seek God and align ourselves with God's Spirit in us. This is the hope we have for a miracle ahead. My friends, what I'm telling you is that hope precedes a miracle. In our dark places in life, we can find the treasures of our relationship and trust in God, our Father. So let's pray. Father God, you alone know about the dead and dry areas of our life. May we speak into our situation and trust you to bring life into it. We ask your Holy Spirit to empower us. In Jesus' mighty name we pray. Amen.

villages. All this wealth was hidden by the previous kings in secret places. Cyrus sent the captives back to rebuild their country with this treasure. What an amazing thing. One of my friends, Gul, is a school teacher in London. For the past few months, she was not happy with her job and wanted to start her own art club for kids. She's been praying for a miracle for a very long time for the finances to start this. During a cleanup drive in the school yesterday, the authorities decided to trash some old books from the library. Gul looked through these trashed items and guess what she found? The first edition of Harry Potter. No one was interested or realized that it was a treasure worth thousands of pounds. The valuation could even be more than 50,000 pounds. This was hers and could be the seed capital for her venture. Do we believe that God's spirit in us can make us alive? When we have a dead situation in our life, something which feels hopeless, let's pray for it and speak life into this situation. We must believe for a change. Most often we doubt our prayers, sometimes even speak negative things about that situation. Our prayers, faith, and speech must match to see a miracle. Gul saw a miracle. Well, when we feel lost in times as these, let's seek God and align ourselves with God's Spirit in us. This is the hope we have for a miracle ahead. My friends, what I'm telling you is that hope precedes a miracle. In our dark places in life, we can find the treasures of our relationship and trust in God, our Father. So let's pray. Father God, you alone know about the dead and dry areas of our life. May we speak into our situation and trust you to bring life into it. We ask your Holy Spirit to empower us. In Jesus' mighty name we pray. Amen.

Adamawa, Akwa Ibom, Anambra, Bauchi, Bayelsa, Benue, Borno, Cross River, Delta, Ebonyi, Edo, Ekiti, Enugu.

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1: All the tenors in the room, tenors. 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
0: Basses, you say. 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Oh, no, no, trouble don't last always.
1: You got it.
0: Trouble don't last always. Oh, no, no, trouble don't last always.
1: On the basis of
0: trouble.
3: Trouble don't last always. Oh, no, no, trouble don't last always.
1: Let me hear.
0: Trouble. Always. 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
3: oh, no, no trouble don't last always.
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And after Ann wiped her hands on the apron, she took his letter in her hands and she read. And this is what it said: "For more of the yard, $5, we gonna have church tonight. And for making up my own bed this week, $1. 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
1: See, it really doesn't matter what's going on or going wrong in your life. 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We're going to have a time in here tonight. 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
0: Let me see it.
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0: Thank you for being such huge blessings to this city. Thank you for your labor of love. I arrived the city a few days ago and didn't realize how much my traveling ministry had taken a toll on me, and I had to rest. Then I reminded myself, these people traveled long ways from the United States, from Australia. They came to minister in Nigeria, and they've been here all day, morning till evening. It's just been the strength of the Lord. Thank you for your labor of love. Thank you. We truly honor you and truly appreciate you a very, very great deal. And I'm so thankful for the flow of the anointing that I've seen in this conference. I felt so much at home. I'm like, yes, yes. I love it. Praise God. I just wish there were many more pastors that came, just to see the ease of the flow of the anointing. Because like I said, when I ministered 2 days ago, when I was asking Dr. Reinhard Bonnke, what's the key to the greater miracles of God? He told me it's faith. It's faith in God. It's all a matter of trusting God. It's all a matter of believing God. And I said that for me, there were two things I took out of that lesson. Number one, faith comes by hearing, and hearing by the word of God. I decided I was going to listen to more of God's word to build my faith, not just to receive ministry now, to receive healing now, but to minister healing. And then secondly, I decided to increase my dare. And when I say dare, D-A-R-E, in ministry, increase how daring I'll be in ministering to the sick. God began to give me a greater measure of faith to do that, and I started seeing the greater miracles in the ministry, and that is all we need. Anyway, my sermon itself is not just to pastors, but to the body of Christ today, but it's just to encourage us to take the lessons of these past 3 days and not let them end here, but to ensure that after these men and women of God are gone, they are hearing that we have continued in the things they taught us and the things they demonstrated before us. That is what they will love to hear. Let's turn in our Bibles to 1 Thessalonians chapter 1, and we will read verses 1 to 5. 1 Thessalonians chapter 1 and verses 1 to 5. Before we read, I must also say a very huge thank you. I know that the conference host will still say it to the local organizing committee. Thank you all for your very, very hard work led by the indefatigable chairman, Pastor David Daniel himself, a man God's laid a very heavy burden of this city on for many years, and who's been interceding for this city and leading many to intercede for this city. We honor you, sir, very, very much so. And we thank God for you. When we get to glory, there are amazing things we will see there, because there are going to be wonderful people. We're getting

great laurels who we really never saw on social media in the world. We did not know them, but heaven knew them. They obeyed heaven, and they fulfilled their ministries and fulfilled their courses with joy. Thank God for you. 1 Thessalonians chapter 1, verses 1 to 5. Paul, Silvanus, and Timothy, I'm reading from the New King James Version, to the church of the Thessalonians in God the Father and the Lord Jesus Christ. Grace to you and peace from God our Father and the Lord Jesus Christ. We give thanks to God always for you all, making mention of you in our prayers, remembering without ceasing your work of faith, labor of love, and patience of hope in our Lord Jesus Christ in the sight of our God and the Father, knowing, beloved brethren, your election by God. For our gospel did not come to you in word only, but also in power and in the Holy Spirit and in much assurance, as you know what kind of men we were among you for your sake. I want you to notice the statement, for our gospel did not come to you in word only, but also in power. The gospel came in power. All right, let me choose for the title, The Gospel of Power. The Gospel of Power. Heavenly Father, we thank you today for the privilege we have once again to approach the ministry of your word reverently. We receive the energizing of your spirit for each and every one of us to listen to this word, and we receive the stirring of the anointing within us for our spiritual understanding. We now ask you to anoint this preacher to preach or teach, as the case may be, with the help of the Holy Spirit sent down from heaven, in the way that your people will receive understanding and the impartation of faith. We do pray that we will all leave this place renewed and refreshed. We will all leave this place, Lord, ready to serve you in the greater dimensions that you have planned for us. Thank you, Heavenly Father, for answered prayer in Jesus' name. And everyone says a very loud amen. I remember I was a teenage boy when the Spirit of the Lord came upon me one day, and I began to pray in the Spirit. And the more I prayed in the Spirit, the more I wanted to pray. And the more I prayed, the more I wanted to pray. And after a while, I couldn't pray in the Spirit anymore, but began to pray out what I had prayed in the Spirit and to pray it out in understanding. And as I prayed it out, I found myself praying for a mighty move of the Holy Spirit before the return of our Lord Jesus Christ. And then during that mighty move of the Holy Spirit, it will not just be about one great man of God here and another great man of God there. It will not just be about one great woman of God here and about a great woman of God there. But it will be about the church of Jesus Christ, the body of Christ, rising with power and preaching the gospel with signs and wonders, with miracles and gifts of the Holy Spirit. And what I began to prophesy out in that prayer, and this was as far back as 1986, where I'm seeing playing out right before our very eyes these days, because they were not commonplace in Nigeria, and God's been doing mighty things in our country, but we are yet to fully see it. But I believe that what Lapis Lazuli Ministries is helping us to see in these 3 days is to help activate the body of Christ at large into that particular prophetic revelation that the Lord gave me ways back when I was a teenage boy. God does not want it to be about a few people. God wants it to be about all of us. And particularly for the pastors who are here. Pastors, I want you to know that God in the book of Jeremiah was angry with his shepherds because they had not healed the sick. And if he was talking about natural shepherds, then the New Testament application will be that we have not healed them spiritually and supernaturally.
We know that a shepherd feeds the sheep, but he does not only feed the sheep, he tends the sheep. He takes care of the sheep. And when the sheep is sick, he heals the sick. There has been this idea in the body of Christ that there are only certain callings that are anointed with the gifts of power. But that is what I'm here to disprove. Of course, if a person is an apostle, he should have the special signs of an apostle. Of course, if a person is a prophet, right, from the Old Testament, a prophet's word must be confirmed with wonders. If a person is an evangelist, the model evangelist we have in the New Testament, Philip, he preached the gospel with a demonstration of power, with healings and deliverances and miracles. But it is also for pastors and teachers. Shepherds are to tend the sheep. They are to heal the sick. If it was a shepherd of Israel, he will take the wound of his sheep and dress it with olive oil and bind the wound and ensure that it is healed. Well, we're talking about physical sheep. Now, when it comes to the members of our churches, when they are sick, we ought to minister healing to them. Pastors ought to have healing ministries. Paul wrote to the pastor of the church at Ephesus, Timothy, in 2 Timothy chapter 4, verse 5, and told him to. He said, watch thou in all afflictions. He told him that he should do the work of the evangelist, do the work of an evangelist. So pastors ought to be doing the work of an evangelist in their cities. And if he will do the work of an evangelist, he's got to preach the gospel and demonstrate the gospel that he is preaching. Well, I'm not any of all those four. I'm a teacher. Have you forgotten what Nicodemus said? Nicodemus said to the Lord Jesus in John chapter 3, Master, we know that you are a teacher come from God, for no man can do these miracles which you do except God be with him. Teachers ought to do miracles. Hallelujah. Oh, the fivefold ministry ought to have a miracle ministries. But not only that, don't forget that our assignment according to Ephesians chapter 4 verse 12 is to equip the body of Christ. When you read it on the surface, especially in the King James Version, it looks like we are sent to do three things, the fivefold ministry gift. Because it says from verse 11, and he gave some to be apostles and some prophets and some evangelists and some pastors and teachers somebody help me now. For the perfecting of the saints, for the work of the ministry, for the edifying of the body of Christ. And the word perfecting there, when you look at it in the original Greek, like some other translation puts it, it is for the full equipping of the saints. It's a military term that has to do with the preparation of soldiers for battle. And military training will include, you know, the exercises, the training with the use of arms and the use of ammunition. And it includes the endurance trek so that they can go long hours without sleeping and without tiring out. And so many other things to their military training. The work of the fivefold ministry gift is to fully equip the body of Christ, equip the saints for the work of the ministry. So the work of the ministry is not like a second purpose of the fivefold ministry gift. It's just one purpose, okay? For the equipping of the saints for the work of the ministry, the work of the ministry is for the edifying of the body of Christ. So we are to equip the saints. Our church members are to be taught and equipped in the ministry of evangelism, and it is in the ministry of power evangelism. Are you following me, somebody? One of the things I've been sensing the Holy Spirit stirring my heart about in recent times is for us to go back to old-fashioned discipleship. Let's go back to old-fashioned discipleship. And in discipleship, we train people. We build people up. The purpose is reproduction. That is exactly what you see Paul telling Timothy to do in 2 Timothy chapter 2, verse 2. He said, and the things which thou hast heard of me before many witnesses, the same commit thou to faithful men who shall be able to teach others also. So we see Paul training Timothy, who is to commit the things he was taught to faithful men who will teach others also. These faithful men are to teach others also. So you see four generations there. Hallelujah.
That's why we must be able to reproduce ourselves. And many people have not learned this art of reproduction. And that's why even if God is calling us to other assignments or calling us to go to other places, we cannot go. The moment I start pastoring a church, I'm looking for my successor. I'm trying to fire myself from the job from day one. Praise God. So that's why we could leave this city since 2008, and it's like we never left, actually. Because there are people taking over. People took over, and praise God, the man that took over from me is already leaving now. He's one leg out of this country. And somebody was asking me, wow, what happens to the church when he's left? I said, the successor is waiting. The whole church already knows he's on his way out. Praise God. I said, praise God. And even the successor of the successor is aware of who is, this church is aware of who is taking over from the branch we are moving him from. We always have people in the waiting. Glory be to God. Because of old-fashioned discipleship, like the Lord Jesus Christ did it. And the way the Lord Jesus Christ did it was to call out the 12 to be with him and that he might send them forth. Because there are three ways we train people. Number one, we train them through instruction. We teach them. We train them. We talk to them. And then what you have seen, the second one, which you have seen demonstrated before you in these last 3 days, is what is called apprenticeship. You are doing it with people and you are asking that they do it also. Glory to God. Let them do it like you are doing it. And then the third one is immersion. Somebody say immersion. Immersion is how you learned from your parents. You grew up in a home, and apart from what you were instructed and what you were taught you also learned unconsciously. You picked up actions, mannerisms, attitudes, and all manners of expressions and habits unconsciously. And it happens through close relationship. Like Paul gave Timothy the opportunity, close relationship. We need to create such opportunities in our churches. Now, if a pastor does not know how to win souls, how will he teach his church members to win souls? If a pastor does not know how to heal the sick, how will he teach his members to heal the sick? If a pastor does not know how to cast out devils, how will he teach his church members to cast out devils? If a pastor does not demonstrate the miraculous before his congregation, how will he be able to pass it on? And from what I see in my Bible, what the Lord Jesus Christ said in John chapter 14, verse 12 was, he who believes in me, the works that I do, shall he do also, and greater works than this shall he do, because I go to my Father. He didn't say this, he didn't talk about just the apostles alone there. He said in John 14, 12, hallelujah. He who believes in me, the works that I do shall he do. Is there any believer in Jesus here? Wave your right hand and shout the loudest hallelujah. If you are a believer in Jesus, then you can do the works of Jesus. We must know the ramification of believing in Jesus. If you truly believe in Jesus, it means you believe in his divinity. You believe in his incarnation. You believe in his crucifixion on the cross. You believe in his burial, his death. I'm sorry, you believe in his death, his burial, his resurrection, his ascension, and his soon second coming. That is what it means to believe in Jesus. It means you believe when he hung on Calvary's cross, he carried your sins on Calvary's cross so that you might carry his righteousness. He did a great work of exchange there. Because of what he did, now you have become a son of God in Christ Jesus. It's a oneness between us and Christ. He is the head, the church is his body, and if we are one, what he did, we will do. I said, what he did, we will do. He had one physical body with which to do it 2,000 years ago. Now he has one spiritual body, his church. However, that spiritual body has many bodies on the face of the earth. I am one of them and you are one of them. And it's the same Holy Spirit that was in Jesus Christ that is in you today. The same Spirit is in you. That's why he said, the works that I do shall they do because I go to my Father. And the relevance of that we know. Because he said, it is more expedient for you that I go away, for if I do not go, the Comforter will not come. Hallelujah.
for the comfort.

2,000 years, that address is the church of the living God. And if the church is here, let me see the church shout hallelujah. He is here. He is here. And because the Holy Spirit is here, he is here to use us for the reproduction of the person and the power of Jesus in us. The purpose of all discipleship is transformation into the character and the competence of Jesus Christ. Not just the character, but also the competence. Somebody said the competence. Yes, we must be able to do what Jesus did. He did not only disciple the 12 to know how to behave like him. He discipled them to do his works. In Mark chapter 9, after he came down from the Mount of Transfiguration and he discovered that 9 out of the 12 disciples he left in the valley had not been able to cast out a demon, he was surprised and rebuked them because of their unbelief. Called them a pervert generation. And to be pervert to them means to try to do things in a crooked way, do things in a different way from the way it ought to be done. Yeah? And one of the things I've seen in the body of Christ is we try to do things by our works. Whereas everything that Christ has to offer us is a provision of grace. Like you and I got saved by faith. Like we believed in what Jesus did to be saved. We ought to believe in what Jesus did to minister to people. When I have a sick person in front of me, I'm looking at a sick person by whose stripes he was healed 2,000 years ago. Jesus died for this person's salvation and received stripes for this person's healing. The price for this person's salvation was paid 2,000 years ago, and the price of this person's healing was paid 2,000 years ago. So it's not a matter of my works or his works. It's not my perfection or his perfection. It's got nothing to do with all of that. It's got everything to do with what Jesus did 2,000 years ago. The question is, do we believe he did it? Come and talk to me, somebody. Do we believe he did it? Did Jesus die for our sins? Did he receive stripes for our healing? Is salvation available for all who believe? Then healing is also available for all who believe. Hallelujah. So I should take my attention and turn it away from myself. I mean, we are so full of ourselves. Come on. We're so full of ourselves to depend on ourselves for anything. Paul said in 2 Corinthians chapter 3, verses 5 to 6, not that we are sufficient. He said we are not sufficient of ourselves as to think anything as of ourselves, but our sufficiency is of God, who has made us able ministers of the New Testament. All ability comes from him. All ability. Who are we? We are absolutely nothing. We can depend on ourselves, but that makes it all better. Hallelujah. When we can depend on ourselves, we depend totally on him, and he is faithful. He can't help himself. Faithful is he who called you, who also will do it. Hallelujah. Let's just believe him. Let's trust him. When I was a young Christian and my pastor was teaching us, you know, to minister to the sick, I was doing it one-on-one. One-on-one when people will come to us. You know, usually when they come to him, he will send them to us who are ministering one-on-one. It was very easy for me to minister under his shadows. Then I started preaching. He pushed me. And I started preaching, sending me to places to represent him. As a 16-year-old boy, I began to preach. But I would not dare pray for the sick like my pastor will do. And then one day the Holy Spirit set me up. It was a real setup. I think I was 18 years old or so. I was preaching one day at a youth meeting. And as I was preaching on the resurrected Jesus. As I was preaching on the resurrected Jesus, I was telling the people, he is not dead. He is alive. That's why when we pray for the sick in his name, they are healed. When we cast out devils in his name, they live. I'm telling you, and at the end of the service, I am going to lay my hands on the sick, and you will see that they are going to be healed. And when I said that, I now asked myself in an internal conversation, Victor, what did you just say? Victor, what did you just say?
Glory be to God. At the end of the service, I had no choice. I had to call the sick out, laid hands on them. The power of God came on them. I still didn't have the confidence to try to take immediate testimonies. I had everybody sit down. Interestingly, it was in a church that didn't quite believe in miracles as such. You know, don't let me mention the name of the denomination. You will agree with me if I mention the name of the denomination. So the youth pastor stood up angry because people had fallen down under the anointing and it was a strange phenomenon to him, and he was angry. He said, "Hello, who received a miracle here?" Everybody was quiet because it looked very intimidating and sounded intimidating. He said, "I saw people falling down." What was the meaning of falling down? What was it about? We are talking about miracles. I was like, "Whoo, this guy is about to destroy this maiden." I just stood up with boldness. I said, "Excuse me, sir. Let me have the microphone." I said, "When we laid hands on you and you fell down, it was a power of God that came on you. So that power is healing your body. So if you check your bodies now, some of you will discover you are healed." And then they began to check. And then a lady raised up her hand. I said, "Please come. What happened to you?" She said, "I've had this knee pain for the last 5 years." I said, "Now I'm checking my knee. The pain is gone." I said, "Check your bodies, people." A young lady raised her hand. I said, "I've had this stomach trouble for like 3 years. I fell down when the hand was laid on me and I felt somebody dip his hand into my tummy and remove something. And now I don't have the pain anymore." Oh, I said, "Check your bodies." Another one. Hallelujah. By the time I took 5 testimonies, I said, "That's enough. Glory be to God." The healing ministry of a teenage boy was born. From then on, I had the confidence to pray for the sick. The anointing had been there all the while because I'm born again and filled with the Holy Spirit. All I needed was faith. All I needed was boldness. 7 beacons were consecrated in Acts chapter 6. You will see it in verse 3. When the disciples said, it is not fit that we should leave the word of God and serve tables. But look ye out among yourselves in Acts 6:3. You know, Peter leading the disciples said, "Look ye out among yourselves 7 men of honest report, filled with the Holy Ghost and wisdom." Honest reputation, good reputation, filled with the Holy Spirit, filled with wisdom. Those were the criteria. They were all filled with the Holy Spirit. But in verse 8, "And Stephen, full of faith and power, did many wonders and miracles among the people." They were all filled with the Holy Spirit, but it was the one that was full of faith that had the miracles. We all have the power. If you have the Holy Spirit, you've got the power. I said, you've got the power. We don't have any other source of power outside of the power of the Holy Spirit. So if we have the Holy Spirit, we have his power. Hallelujah. What God wants us to do is to develop faith in the power of God. God wants us to be more God inside conscious. God lives inside each and every believer in the new covenant. We are the temple of the living God in the new covenant. We carry God everywhere we go. Now, we Nigerians have the habit of looking for God everywhere. When we have challenges, we look for God everywhere. We look for all the mountains and the hills around. It's one of our habits in Nigeria. Some of our Pentecostal fathers in Nigeria prayed on various hills around the country after the pattern of the Old Testament prophets. You know, so, and that has continued till this day. Many of these pastors, man, they are

That's a good one, isn't it? Praise God. Hallelujah. But the God we got to look for on the mountain, we carry on the inside. I love Ephesians chapter 3 verse 20 very much. He says, now unto him that is able to do exceedingly abundantly above all that we ask or think, according to the power that worketh in us. The power that worketh in us. Don't let me teach here. But I'm tempted to look a little bit closely into that verse. Unto him that is able to do exceedingly, abundantly, above all that we ask in prayer, think in our visions. He's able to do far, far beyond all of that. But the Bible says he does it according to the power that worketh in us, not outside of us, in us. Let's all go and meditate on that when we get home. Praise God. Let's all go and meditate. So you discover you are carrying so much inside you. What you carry on the inside of you is more than enough for all your prayers. More than enough for all your desires. More than enough for every dream and every vision you have. What God just wants you and I to do is to trust him. And so let's do it like Paul did it. How did Paul preach the gospel? Look at it. This was a wonderful church. I mean, that was a church, the church at Corinth. That church was a troublesome church. Problematic church. But the Thessalonian church was not exactly like that. This was a very nice church. They had their issues, but not too much issues. Not as massive and multifarious as that of the Corinthians. And so, there were three things they were commended for. Their work of faith, their labor of love, and their patience of hope. This was a church that was working in Christian character. When you look at them, you can see their work of faith. You can see their corresponding actions, actions that corresponded with their confidence and trust in God. They had faith. You could see their labor of love, because when a heart has truly been seized by the grace of God and by the love of God, that heart begins to reproduce the love of God. Thank you so much, Dr. Hetland, for teaching us about the love of God. Hallelujah. Because if you are rooted in love, every tree bears fruit according to the nourishment in the soil. Is that not so? Hallelujah. And every building is built according to its foundations, isn't it? So if we are grounded in the love of God, then our lives will be according to the love of God, and we will bear the fruit of the love of God. When the heart has been seized by the grace of God, like the heart of these Thessalonians were, you will see the fruit of love. And wherever you see the true love of God, you will see self-sacrifice there. It's a selfless, sacrificial, redemptive love that will be in demonstration. And that was what Paul saw in the Thessalonian church. And he also saw their patience of hope. Hope is futuristic. The fullness of our salvation will not come in the present time, but when Jesus comes, because our bodies are not yet redeemed. But when our bodies are redeemed and transformed into glorified bodies, then we will enjoy the fullness of our salvation throughout eternity. Hallelujah. But in the meantime, no matter what we go through, no matter the tribulations and the persecutions, we are patient in hope. Glory be to God. Because we know that the fullness of our salvation will still come in the future. Hallelujah. And Paul saw all of that in this Thessalonian church and commended them for it. But how was he able to birth such a powerful church, a strong church? And it was because of the circumstances of their birth. Because he now tells us what happened when he took the gospel to them. He said, for our gospel did not come to you in word only. Now notice he said did not come in word only. It certainly did come in word. There is absolutely nothing like the propagation of the gospel of Jesus Christ without proper preaching. Amen.
I mean, we cannot just pray for people, demonstrate the supernatural, or go into acts of compassion, feed people, clothe people without preaching the gospel to them. They cannot get saved without the gospel of Jesus preached unto them. That is so important. And please, it's the gospel of Jesus Christ, not just anything. It's not just anything we preach that passes for gospel. And I'm deliberately saying that because self-help humanism has crept into the church. I cannot stand on the pulpit on Sunday and teach seven steps to promotion at work, to career progress, and then get people saved with seven steps to career progress. Motivational speakers can teach that. Are you following me, somebody? I cannot stand on the pulpit and teach multiple streams of income on Sunday morning and get people saved with that. That's not the gospel of Jesus Christ. Hallelujah. Now, I know that pastoral responsibility makes it necessary for us to apply the gospel to various areas of life, but let us always follow the biblical pattern. You will see Paul establish doctrine and then go into application. But what I see a whole lot these days is people teaching applications that are not drawn from the gospel. At times, there is a difference between teaching people about how, through the finished work of Christ on Calvary's cross, the love of God is shed abroad in their hearts by the Holy Spirit, and they can by that love, love their spouses or submit to their spouses in the Lord. And there's a difference between that and just teaching psychology. Because church is not the only place where we teach about marriage. They also teach about marriage in the world. Are you following me, somebody? In other words, by all and every means, whatever we teach, it should be rooted in the finished work of Christ. Then it will have power for transformation. The late Dr. Kennedy Hagin, when he was a pastor, mentioned how he became desirous that God will confirm his message with signs following. He wanted to see gifts of the Spirit in operation in this church. He said the Lord told him to go check his teachings. Go check what you are teaching. He said when he checked his teaching, he discovered he was teaching two-thirds word, one-third tradition. Yeah. Let's go listen to our own sermons and check it with the Word of God and say, how much gospel is in what I'm preaching? How much gospel is in it? There's a difference between deciding what I want to preach and then looking for verses of scripture to buttress it and me teaching the revelation of scripture. A real message from Christ has a good introduction, then solid revelation, glory be to God, and then application before conclusion. But it has to be the gospel applied. And that was what Paul always did. Establish doctrine and apply them. And this is important. And why am I saying this is important? It's because if we truly want to see the demonstration of the supernatural in our churches and in our lives, it is the word of God that will be confirmed. It's the gospel of Jesus Christ. Mark chapter 16, verse 15. Go ye into all the world and preach the gospel to every creature. Verse 16. He that believeth and is baptized shall be saved. He that believeth not shall be damned. He now said, and this sign shall follow them that believe. But they first preached the gospel. These signs shall follow them that believe in my name. They shall cast out devils. They shall speak with new tongues. They shall take up serpents. And if they drink any deadly thing, it shall not hurt them. They shall lay hands on the sick and they shall recover. The signs follow the preaching of the gospel. And trust me, when the gospel is preached, the signs will follow. Because in verse 20 says, so they went forth and preached everywhere, the Lord walking with them and confirming the word. Somebody said the word. He won't confirm psychology. He won't confirm self-help motivation. He won't confirm tradition. But he will confirm the word, the gospel. He will confirm the gospel with signs. The word following them is accompanying. That's why modern translations will say these signs will accompany. These accompanying signs. Glory to God. So look at here. He said, our gospel did not come in word only, but the word was preached. And the word must always be preached. And the real word tells us that Jesus Christ, the eternal word of God, God became man.
Hallelujah. Identified with us. Went to Calvary's cross for us. Died for us. Was buried for us. He descended for us. He then ascended. He resurrected and ascended to heaven for us also. Glory to God. And when we preach that, miracles will take place. When he died for our sins, we did not only die for our sins alone, he died for our sins and the consequences of our sins. Oh yeah, that's what Isaiah chapter 53 teaches in verses 4 to 6. It says, it tells us he had borne our griefs and carried our sorrows. We did esteem him stricken, smitten of God and afflicted, but he was wounded for our transgressions. He was bruised for our iniquities. The chastisement of our peace was upon him, and with his stripes ye are healed. All we like sheep have gone astray. We are, every man has gone his own way, and the Lord has laid on him the iniquity of us all. All our iniquity were laid upon him. You will see it in that redemptive psalm, Psalm 103. We love it very much. Verses 1 to 5, bless the Lord, O my soul, and all that is within me. Bless his holy name. Bless the Lord, O my soul, and forget not all his benefits. Who forgiveth all thine iniquities? Hallelujah. Who healeth? Oh, once the iniquities are forgiven, the diseases are also healed. In redemption, we find healing there. Hallelujah. When we preach sozo, when we preach that there's healing, there's deliverance, there's a wholeness in the salvation Jesus purchased for us on Calvary's cross, people will not only be saved, but what we have preached will be demonstrated as healings and deliverances will take place. Can I hear somebody say, praise the Lord? We must preach the real gospel. Now, I know this is where... You know, I know there could be some theological challenges here. You know, I know some of us come from some denominations struggling with, are these miracles really of God? They are certainly of God. How you will know whether they are of God or not is if those miracles came as a result of the preaching of the gospel, then they are of God. It is the word that precedes the demonstrations that determines the source of the demonstrations. You say, but the gospel we are taught to preach does not have anything to do with healing. It is an incomplete gospel. Can I give an example of the gospel and what happened when the gospel was preached? Let's follow Paul and Silas to Lystra in Acts chapter 14 from verse 7. Let's follow them. Acts chapter 14. And let's read this beautiful story from verse 7, just for a few verses, and then we will see what happened there. Acts chapter 14, verse 7, media help me. And there, that is in Lystra, they preached the gospel. What did they preach? What did they preach? Look at the result in verse 8. Let's stay there in verse 8. And there sat a man at Lystra, impotent in his feet, being a cripple from his mother's womb, who never had walked. Hey, impotent in his feet, crippled from his mother's womb. It was a birth defect. Absolutely no memories of ever walking. The normal for this particular man was that he never walked. 40-year-old man, born lame, born crippled, never walked in his life. The same heard Paul preach. Glory to God. Look at verse 9. Verse 9 says, the same heard Paul speak. What was Paul speaking? Verse 7 tells us, there they preached the gospel. So, the same heard Paul speak. Who, that is Paul now, steadfastly beholding him and perceiving that he had faith to be healed. Where did the man get the faith from? He got the faith from the gospel that Paul preached, that the man heard Paul speak. Is that not so? What did he get from that gospel? He got faith to be healed. So if all there is to the gospel is that all have sinned in Adam and God sent Jesus to die for our sins, and then whoever believes and confesses Jesus as Lord is saved according to the Roman road to salvation, then this man couldn't have gotten faith to be healed. Am I making sense? If all there was to the gospel that Paul preached was that in Adam we all inherited sin and its
We all inherited sin, and that in Christ Jesus, our sins are paid for and forgiven. This man could not get faith to be healed. There's only one way. This man could have gotten faith to be healed. It means when Paul preached that Jesus died for his sins and for his sicknesses also. Jesus paid the price for his sins and for his sicknesses also. He heard from Paul that in Christ his sins are forgiven. That the blood of Jesus guarantees forgiveness for his sins. Not only that, that Jesus also received stripes for his healing. That he is therefore healed in Christ Jesus. As Paul was preaching that gospel, man, the guy was listening with rapt attention. As he was listening, he believed what Paul just said. So even though physically his feet were still crippled and lame, inside him he was seeing a forgiven man and he was seeing a healed man. As far as he was concerned, I was well all the while, I just didn't know it. Just like, I was forgiven all my sins all the while through the blood of Jesus, I just didn't know it. Thank God I know it today. I'm going to receive forgiveness of sins. I'm going to receive salvation. And since I have been healed in Christ, I will also receive my healing. That's why he had faith to be healed. Preach the full gospel. If you preach the full gospel, then that full gospel will be demonstrated. Hallelujah. Jesus will rise to the occasion and prove himself that you are speaking the truth. Hallelujah. And that's why Paul here said, our gospel came not in word only, but also in power. Somebody say power. Louder. One more time. What did he mean by our gospel came in power? It came in the demonstration of the power of God. There is a tangible power of God that belongs to every single one of us who are baptized in the Holy Spirit. When Jesus rose from the dead and his disciples believed in the resurrection, he told them in Luke 24:49, but tarry in Jerusalem until ye be endued with power from on high. Don't take the gospel anywhere until that endowment of power comes upon you. In Acts 1:8, he said, and you shall receive power after that the Holy Spirit has come upon you, and you shall be witnesses unto me in Jerusalem, in Judea, in Samaria, and unto the uttermost part of the earth. The Greek word martyr, used for witnesses there in its original usage, was for one who produces proof or evidence of another. One who produces proof or evidence of another. You and I are proof produce us by the power of the Holy Spirit. We didn't receive the Holy Spirit just to speak in tongues, but to prove that Jesus is alive. So that when we preach the gospel, we will demonstrate the gospel we are preaching. Hallelujah. And look, this man was impotent in his faith. So we should stop separating the miracles. Pray for some categories of problems, and then stay away from praying for some other ones. No. Jesus healed everybody. That's why it is good to have healing schools at times. Because a single service or two may not be able to build somebody's faith due to all the strongholds they need to deal with in their minds to the place where they can receive from God. I know an evangelist in this country, that's why he has very great results. Before he ministers to the sick, they will have taught them in healing school from Monday to Friday. Everybody is taught from morning till evening. By the time he comes, people are just standing up from stretchers and wheelchairs anyhow. Why? Because, you know, all the strongholds have been knocked out of the way. Praise God. I said, praise God. I'm not saying it can happen once. Some people don't have too many strongholds like this man. He just heard that message once and he received it. Praise God. But once in a while, man, some people, they have heavy strongholds that need to be knocked out by teaching and teaching and teaching. Glory to God. And then finally you get across to them. And that's why, pastors, repetition is the art of learning. Please teach. Don't say, I ran a series on healing last year. We'll get back again in 3 years' time. Run another one this year. There are certain things we ought to go over every year.
That's why after you've taught some things, a guest speaker comes to your church and preach, and then your church member walks up to you and says, my goodness, I can't believe it. Hear what that man of God said, Pastor. He actually taught that Jesus, when he paid the price, actually paid the price. I never saw it like that before. And you are looking at him like, do I get into the flesh to deal with you right now or stay in the spirit? Because I have taught this thing in this church before. How many pastors are feeling me right now? You are the one who taught they got it the first time. It's not their fault. Even the congregation that heard Jesus through the parable of the sower, only one quarter, 25%, produced fruit with what Jesus taught. And out of the 25%, it was 8 1/3% that produced 100-fold. Because he said some 30-fold, some 60-fold, some 100-fold. Is that not so? If Jesus got 8 1/3%, 100% success, success from the crowd, who are you to get something better? Can you teach better than Jesus? Pastor, come on. Teach this thing again. And again. And again. And again. And again. And again. And again. Glory be to God. Stop looking for new revelations. You've got it so deep you are now stuck. Huh? You don't need to be too deep. Glory to God. I said glory to God. Somebody say in power. Same power we received on the day of Pentecost. My time is gone. I must round up. He said, you shall receive power. We all have it. How many people have the Holy Spirit here? You are baptized in the Holy Spirit. Come and say, praise the Lord. Come and say with me, I am anointed with the Holy Spirit and with power. Hallelujah! He said, and in much assurance. Somebody say assurance. Yes. I remember an old friend was talking to me on the phone recently, and this old friend had left the faith and does not trust in the gospel of Jesus Christ anymore. And the old friend was telling me, I think we need to have some more discussion. And after some more discussion, you will discover that some things about what you believe will change. I laughed hilariously. You want to change me? Change my convictions? How? Talk to me, how? Apart from the fact that I'm not a joker and I've studied my Bible very well, I have seen the gospel that I preach demonstrated again and again and again and again and again and again and again and again before my very eyes. My convictions are too deeply rooted. Put a gun to my head and I will rather hold on to Jesus than deny him at the point of death. I cannot. I know the gospel that I preach. It has been demonstrated too much before my very eyes than for me to deny Jesus. Glory to God. When you have that conviction, then you are able to convey it. You know, when we talk to people, people can tell if you are sure of what you are talking about. Yeah? They can tell if you have the assurance of it or not. The gospel ought to come with much assurance. And it's not possible for it to come with much assurance, except it comes with a demonstration of power. Well, look at the kind of miracles we saw here, just in the session preceding this particular session. Look at those miracles. Look at the deaf ear propping open. Look at people's bodies being healed. Look at the ease with which the name of Jesus was getting the job done here. Now, for the people who received those miracles, how do you want to persuade them that Jesus is not Lord? Come and talk to me. How do you want to persuade them that Jesus is not Lord? How do you persuade my daughter whose left ear went deaf? And I was talking to her one day and she couldn't hear me. And I was like, Charlotte, I've been calling your name. Why are you not responding to me? Why are you acting like you're not hearing it, Daddy? And she goes, oh, Daddy, I cannot hear out of my left ear. You ask my sister. She's aware. If she has to talk to me at times, she has to come to this side. I was like, whoa, my own daughter. You know, it's so easier to just pray for other people, isn't it? Now my own daughter, deaf, not headache. So I began to talk to the Lord about it. I said, Lord,
I've seen you heal deaf ears through me many, many times. My daughter is healed according to your precious word. My daughter's ear must open. It has to open. Some days later, just some days, within 1 week, I remember I attended to people all day at home that day. And I just wanted to get a shower. I was in my bedroom, removed my shirt, went the TV in the bedroom. It was a Benny Hinn program going on, and deaf ears were opening. And the Holy Spirit said, go downstairs and lay your hands on Charlotte now. Oh, I said my mind, you know. I was going to continue what I was doing, and then it came the second time. It came the third time. I put on that shirt. I ran downstairs. I told her, Charlotte, come here. Put my left ear into her ears and commanded that ear open. And my daughter busted into laughter. I said, My ear is open. I just had a pop like that. Glory to God. You want to tell my daughter Jesus is not Lord? You want to tell her Jesus is not real? Oh, my son that played football one day, he came back home and he couldn't walk up the steps to his bedroom. And I saw him lying down on the couch and I was like, why are you lying down on the couch? Your mom told you when you come back from school, you should go remove your school uniforms immediately. Come on, get up and go remove your school uniform. And then he went, I can't climb up. I said, you can't climb up? Why? He said, because I hurt my knee. Why play football? They had to support me into the car. I was like, what is that? I said, let me lay my hand on your knee. Your knee will be healed now, and you're going to climb up. And I laid my hand and commanded the knee to be healed in the name of Jesus Christ of Nazareth. I said, come on, my friend, climb up. And he checked his knee, and wham, just suddenly, all the pain was gone, and the swelling had disappeared, and he climbed up the stage. You want to tell him it is not real? He has assurance, and his daddy has assurance also. Or the young man in Lily of the Valley, Oakland, California, years ago, who was born without an upper palate and who was born with severe hearing problems. He couldn't even hear at all. After several surgeries and with the help of a hearing aid, he was able to hear faintly out of one of his ears. God healed him from the back of the auditorium. You could hear my whisper as clear as a bell. You want to tell the boy Jesus is not alive? Come on, somebody say assurance. When the gospel is demonstrated, there is much assurance. Let us preach this gospel. Every child of God, let us preach this gospel in word, in power, and in much assurance. The Holy Spirit that Jesus was anointed with is the same Holy Spirit we all are anointed with. God bless you. Rise to your feet this afternoon. Glory to God. Thank you, Jesus. Look, we've already seen sufficient demonstration in this particular meeting. And because my time is up, I won't go into any more demonstration except for the next 2 minutes. If you still have any pain, any symptom at all in your body, wherever you are, lay your hand upon it. If you have any, lay your hand upon it. And I want you to say, Heavenly Father, I thank you because I am anointed with the Holy Spirit and with power. I lay my hand on my own body now and I rebuke this situation. Come on, go ahead and rebuke it yourself with your hand on your body.

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accomplished the purpose for which it is sent. And Psalm 107 verse 20 says, He sent His word and healed us.

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The same power is in His Word. So we're going to put His Word on our lips and sing it back to Him. And as we do, let His Word touch you.

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0: you for making a way where there seems to be no way. 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
1: Yes, Lord.

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We choose to trust you, Lord. 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Habakkuk 3:17 says, though the fig trees may not blossom, nor fruit be on the vines, though the labor of the olive may fail, and the fields yield no food, though the flock may be cut off from the fold, and there be no herd in the stalls, yet I will rejoice in the Lord, and I will be joyful in the God of my salvation. It's in times when things aren't going well that we have to make a choice. We choose to bless. We choose to praise. Even when we don't understand, we choose to sing and give Him praise. Amen.

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1: Gifts are for today. Why don't more of the people who've been trained and raised up and discipled in churches that do embrace healing, why is it that a lot of the people don't pray for healing? Because theologically, they believe in it. I used to think it's pride. You know, we don't like to do things we're not good at. That's why I don't golf. I would play basketball as a young man because I played basketball in high school. We like to do things we're pretty good at. We don't like to do things that we feel like we're failing at. But you know, you can be a famous baseball player in the United States if you're hitting half the time. If you get a hit half the time, that's a famous, very successful baseball player. I think the main reason many people who believe in healing don't pray for healing is the price tag. It costs too much. And what am I talking about? This price tag that costs too much. It's called the agony of defeat. Not everybody you pray for gets healed. And when you get involved in the healing ministry and you begin to talk to the people and you enter into and become aware of their suffering and their pain. And it's actually harder for pastors than it is traveling evangelists. I've been both. I've traveled as an evangelist since 1994, but I was a pastor. I preached evangelist for 1970. From 71 to 2001, I was a pastor. And for 8 years, I did both at the same time. Having been both, I can tell you that the price tag is even higher for the pastor, because the pastor is the shepherd of the sheep.

unconscious for 15 years and you're a part of that, you feel the emotional pain, the disappointment, and it's easier to say, I don't want to suffer. I don't want to enter into pain. I don't want to get involved like that, because to begin to pray for the sick, if it doesn't happen, it feels hard. And I believe it's this price tag. The cost of discipleship. It's the title of a book by Bonhoeffer, who was killed by Hitler a few weeks before Hitler was committed suicide. And Bonhoeffer wrote a book, The Cost of Discipleship. And he talks about sometimes we sing, when the master calleth, come and dine. But Jesus called people to come and die. If anyone would be my disciple, he said in Luke, he said, if anyone would be my disciple, he must deny himself, take up his cross daily, and follow me. Now, there's a lot of debate in the church between different denominations about whether or not healing is in the cross, in the atonement, the work of Jesus on the cross, of Isaiah 53. I personally believe it is, because that's the most natural way of reading the scripture. By his stripes we are healed. He bore in his body our sickness and our disease. And Matthew 8:17 is a quote from the Septuagint, the Greek version of the Old Testament. In Isaiah 53, bore in our body our sickness and our pains. And sometimes it's translated sorrows, but it's more than an emotional pain. So I believe it's in the cross, but there are many that don't believe it. But whether or not you agree with me on that, I know healing is in the cross. I believe it's Luke 9:23 where it says, if anyone be my disciple, let him deny himself, take up his cross daily. Now, for those of you who come from the north of Nigeria, your cross could actually be martyrdom. It could be persecution. There's threats against your life for being Christian. In other parts of the world, that literally could cost you your life to walk and follow Jesus. But for most of the people in my country, there's no threat of losing your life. There's no downside to being a Christian. You're not going to be considered a second-class citizen like you would be in many of the Muslim countries. You don't have ISIS that's like that chopped off the head of the Ethiopian Christians. You don't have that. But in my country, and this is one of the things I want to get across this morning, the only major cross in our Christian life is the ministry of healing. And many people think that charismatics and Pentecostals are shallow, kind of flaky, not solid like other Christians. But I would like to say to you that we who believe in healing, who embrace the ministry of healing, you can't call us shallow. You can't call us flakes if we are bearing this cross of the ministry of Jesus that we're told to. As a matter of fact, I believe that the commissioning of the 12 in Matthew chapter 10 and in Luke, I believe, chapter 9, and then the commissioning of the 70 or the 72, where he told them that they were to proclaim the gospel and heal the sick and give an authority over demons, that those two commissioning stories are the way we are supposed to understand the Great Commission in Matthew 28, 18, 19, and 20, where he said, all authority in the heaven and earth has been given unto me. Go therefore and make disciples of all nations, baptizing them in the name of the Father, the Son, and the Holy Spirit. Now, many of us would like to put a period there and say that's the Great Commission, but that's only half of the Great Commission. It's not enough to baptize people. We got to disciple the people we baptize. It's not enough to just come into salvation as far as going to heaven. Salvation means being delivered from the things that are hurting us in our life, including demonization, not just damnation, but demonization and disease and many other sinful behaviors that hinder our life. And so salvation includes that, and we need to disciple those who come to

Christ. And that's the second half of the verse. It doesn't put a period there, baptizing them in the name of the Father, Son, and Holy Spirit, period. It's comma. And teaching them to obey everything I have commanded you. Now, if you go back and read the Gospels, you will find out at the top of the list of what Jesus commanded disciples to do, at the very top, as they're telling people about the kingdom, the preaching of the gospel, is to heal the sick and cast out demons. How can we have real discipleship and think it's deep discipleship? You know, some of other groups think deep discipleship is memorizing Scripture. I'm for memorizing Scripture. But Jesus said to the Pharisees, you have made the commandments of God of none effect because of the traditions of man. We have to not allow theological traditions cause us to not to obey the clear commands of Scripture. We went on a 40-day fast for every day for 40 days. People of the church were fasting for her. We had some people that they themselves fasted 40 days praying for her healing. When she went in the hospital, we had teams go every day to the hospital to pray for her. We had other teams to go to the house to help with the food and preparation. It was a very loving church and community. And we fought and we battled and we were standing and believing and fighting on her behalf. And then she came to church, having got out of the hospital. She probably weighed 60 pounds. Do you have pounds here? Okay. 60 pounds. She looked like a skeleton wrapped in skin. No hair, handkerchief over, yellow, sunken eyes, dark under eyes, a skeleton wrapped in skin. I wasn't there when it happened. My wife was, and she called me and she said, Randy, Renee came to church today. Carl brought her to church. It shocked our church. We hadn't seen her. Many of them hadn't seen her, except for the teams going. Many of the congregation hadn't seen her in weeks. And when we saw her, they came up to my wife and they said, let her go. Let her go. She's got one foot in the grave. We just need to let her go. And my wife said, Randy, what should I tell our church? Because my wife was the co-pastor. I was gone. And I asked her a question. I said, Deanne, if it wasn't Renee, if it was me, what would you want our church to do? And she said, I would want our church to fight for you till your last breath. And then I'd want them to pray for you to be raised from the dead. I would want them to do everything within our power. That's what I would want. I said, why don't you go to Carl and Renee and ask them what they want? If she's tired, if she doesn't want to fight anymore, if she just wants to go, we'll honor that. But if she wants us to fight, we need to fight. And she said, fight. And we fought. It was a heroic fight. But it ended in the agony of defeat. And it wasn't the first young mother that we lost to leukemia. I know what it's like to preach a teenager's funeral when I was 18 years old. I know what it's like to see the ravages of sickness and disease. I know what it's like to see somebody that they may be new, they may not even be Christian, and they get healed, and then one of our best leaders doesn't get healed. That's a mystery. I don't understand it. We have this saying, that's above my pay grade. But I know this. If we're not willing to pay the price of walking through these agonies of defeat, we'll stop praying for the sick. And we'll not have young mothers who are dying, like Terry Mesplay, get healed. We'll not have young fathers who we have seen who have cancer get healed. Bill Johnson, my dear friend, who has one of the most famous persons right now in the United States for healing his church, his father, who had been the pastor of the church before him, died of cancer when people came who got healed of the same kind of cancer his own father had. There are things we don't understand.
And we have to be careful of being too simplistic, saying, well, if you just had faith, you'd been healed. His father was a man of faith. Bill was a man of faith. There are things we won't understand. And my question is, are you willing to serve when you don't understand? Jesus did not say, when you understand me, come follow me. He didn't say that. He just said, come follow me. This is huge. And I believe wherever the church is growing the fastest is where the church is praying for the sick and seeing healings. Two northern provinces of Mozambique were almost 100% Muslim a few years ago. But because of the resurrections, because of the healings, because of the miracles, today those two northern provinces are called by the government Christian provinces. What caused them to come to the Lord? The Muslims. The miracles. And yet, though they've had 450 people raised from the dead, one of the men who I was the second person I ever interviewed to raise the dead, he had four sons. Three of his sons died and were not raised from the dead. His fourth one was following him in the ministry. You cannot call someone a shallow Christian, a flake, who's laid three of his sons in the grave and seen God raise other people from the dead. That is not shallow. That is not a flake. That is, to me, one of the signs of the greatest commitments to Jesus Christ. A real depth that's not based upon, I'll serve you as long as you serve me. Is that thing of Scripture that says, yea, though you slay me, yet will I serve thee. I know that our God is able, as Shadrach, Meshach, and Abednego said, I know that our God is able. But whether he delivers us or not, we will not bow our knee to that idol. I want to encourage everyone that's here that maybe you've gotten discouraged. And maybe you've looked at the price tag of praying for the sick. And you said, well, that's too high. I don't want to do that. I want to invite you into biblical New Testament discipleship, which includes praying for the sick. It's not enough to know the Scripture. We're supposed to obey it. And I want to challenge every preacher here. Healing is really high on the agenda of God for discipleship. And you need to teach your people. They need to know everybody's to pray for the sick. Just like everybody's to witness to Jesus, but not everybody's going to be an evangelist. Everybody's to pray for the sick, but not everybody will be noted as healers or have a strong gift of healing. You may not have a gift of evangelism, but if you tell enough people about Jesus, you're going to see people come to Jesus. You may not have a gift of healing, but if you believe the promise of God's word and pray, you will see people healed. I promise you. The man who prayed for my church, he said this. I'll never forget it. He said, I challenge you to go out from here and pray for 200 people. If you will pray for 200 people, you'll see enough people get healed. You'll be hooked for life. Because you could go out of here, even the ones who shook under the power and believed that God had touched them, you could go out of here and pray for 10, 20 people and the first 10 or 20 not get healed. I have a friend who sees more people get healed than anybody I know out on the streets, just at work, going about life. His name is Todd White. I interviewed him. He prayed for 700 people before the first one got healed. He had been a heroin addict. He got saved in Teen Challenge. And he read the scripture in Mark 16, if you believe, you shall lay your hands on the sick and they shall recover. He prayed for 700 people. His goal was 15 people a day to pray for healing. Prayed for 700. None of them been healed. He didn't say it doesn't work.
He didn't say the word's not true. He just said, I guess I don't believe yet. Because the word says, if we believe, we'll lay our hands on the sick, they shall recover. Now, it doesn't say every one of them is going to recover. But as he persevered, there was a breakthrough. And today, he sees, it's kind of like everywhere he goes, he's seeing people come to Jesus and people are getting healed. I was on an airplane with him once. He led the stewardess and all the four people in the front seats to Jesus before we landed. And it was only an hour flight. I went to eat lunch with him. He prophesied to the waitress and then prayed for her. She gets healed, brings out the whole staff. It's really, you don't want to go eat where he eats, where he's at, because all the stewardess and waitress, they end up where he's at because he's prophesying to them and praying for them. They're getting healed. But that's the same man that prayed for 700 people, didn't see one get healed first. May his floor be our ceiling. Now, the question I want to give is this. I'm going to ask my team to come up here and just all across the front here, spread out, and they're going to face you. And if tomorrow we're going to pray for impartation, but I believe that fire falls on sacrifice. Amen? And this is your chance to say, I may not become a healer. I may not be known as a worker of miracles, but I want to be a faithful disciple of Jesus, which will include praying for the sick. And there will be these divine appointments. You know, God just sets you up, and you're willing to pay that price. And you're coming today to say, I am going to pick up this cross that involves the healing ministry, and I'm going to carry it. Maybe you never have picked it up. Maybe you once bore it and it became too heavy and you laid it down and God wants you to pick it up again. And what we're going to ask you to do is, if you sense God's calling you to embrace this New Testament form of discipleship, to where that, you know, it doesn't mean you got to pray for every sick person you meet, but it does mean that you're sensitive to the Holy Spirit and He will set up some appointments for you. And if you will obey, we'll see more people get healed. The name of Jesus will be exalted and held in high honor in your cities. So would you stand? And could you guys spread out more? Give you, like this arm, don't, where you can't touch anybody. Get like that. Just put your arms out like that and be at least an arm's length away. Yes. Okay. Now, we're going to ask you to come, and if you want to kneel, you can. If you don't want to, if you just want to bow your head, the first thing we want you to do when you come is just you make your prayer of consecration. God, I want to do this, but I can't do it. I mean, you can do it. You can obey, but you got to say, God, nobody's going to get healed unless you anoint me. I need your anointing. I surrender, but I need your power. I need your grace. When you're done praying, you can stand up, or if you're praying standing up, you lift your head up and open your eyes. And the team will help me as we pray for you and just pray God to release greater grace upon you.

Maybe you've been sick for too long. 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The Bible says at the mention

Jesus, help me. If you're here, you don't know Jesus, this is the best time of your life. Jesus can save. Jesus can heal. Jesus can deliver. 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As we call that name one more time. 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

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Come on, come on, come on. 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

0: Hello and welcome to Forward Thinking. I'm Will van der Hart, one of the founding directors of the Mind and Soul Foundation, exploring issues of mental, emotional health and Christian spirituality, and also a pastor in central London.
1: And I'm Chichi Abuaya, consultant psychiatrist in the NHS and in private practice.
0: And we're here to help you think about areas of challenge in life through both a psychological and a spiritual lens. And today we're going to be discussing the issue of boundaries. Chichi, what are boundaries?
1: Well, Will, the Cambridge University definition of a boundary is a line that's real or imagined that marks the edge or limit of something.
0: But we're not really talking about these sort of hard boundaries today, are we?
1: No. I think in a Christian context, we acknowledge the fact that our natural inclination is to want to support other people. But that has to be done in a way that's sustainable and safe for the other person, but also safe for ourselves. I want to challenge you, Will, with a quote. It's from the author Anne Lamont, who said, "No is a complete sentence."
0: Well, I'm going to really struggle with this, because as a pastor, I find it really difficult. People call me up on my day off. I really want to help them. Maybe I'm having some family time. I find it really, really hard to say, "No, I'm sorry, I can't help you right now." Well, how easy do you find it to say no? And is it an unchristian thing to do?
1: It's a really challenging question, Will. Let's explore it with our guests. Dr. Lindsay Ipp is a clinical psychologist who is working to reduce inequalities in healthcare. She was a finalist of the Women of the Future Award and is now an ambassador for this program to inspire the next generation of female talent.
0: And we also have Penny Jarrett, who's a wellness coach, a mental health advocate, and a serious social media influencer. Thank you both for being with us today. Penny, perhaps you could just start us off with just a little of your story of how poor boundaries in your childhood really begin to affect you.
2: Well, I was brought up in quite a dysfunctional home. My mum had a lot of undealt with trauma from her own childhood. And I think, like, just throughout her life, she'd learnt to cope with that through alcohol and substance misuse, and also just, like, quite toxic relationships where she was kind of creating trauma bonds with people where, you know, they would both have, like, issues of their own and both have the same negative coping mechanisms. So I was exposed to a lot of substance misuse. My mum was really loving and empathetic as well. So she liked to bring homeless people home, and also, you know, meet people in her wild times, you know, through drinking and stuff, but would let them stay with us. And it meant that not only was I exposed to the bad habits, which when I got older didn't seem as scary as that, some of my friends would see drinking and drugs and smoking and stuff as really like, whoa, and it just weren't as serious to me because, yeah, I saw it a lot.
0: So boundaries weren't really modelled. I mean,
2: no,
0: you sound like you
2: no.
0: had quite an open home. And how did that make you feel? How did you react to that?
2: I guess I just, at times, you know, seeing scary situations where alcohol could lead to domestic violence or where these friends of my mum's would make me

0: seeing the same people being really loving. It made me then think that in relationships, you fight. And, you know, when you're not feeling good, you drink. And I didn't know any different. So it kind of set the pace for my own habits and my own kind of lifestyle and direction in, yeah, pretty negative, damaging way.
1: Lindsay, is Penny's experience quite normal in terms of the way in which her boundary making was influenced by the kind of chaos or the lack of boundaries that she experienced in the family home growing up?
2: Yeah, it's definitely not uncommon because role models are really important to us. So it sounds like from her experience, those situations where boundaries are crossed are almost normalised for her. It just learned that maybe it's okay for people to be violent to you, or it's okay to not take care of yourself in certain ways. So I think that's it become more challenging for you to then feel entitled to be treated with respect at times. So I think it does have a big impact. So it's really important that we, you know, have healthy boundaries. It's important for all types of relationships. I think most boundaries can be kind of seen in many different levels. So like you mentioned earlier, Chi-Chi, that it's a line that almost differentiates one entity from another. And you can think of it as a internally boundaries between you know, how we relate to our own feelings and thoughts, and then more interpersonally between yourself and another person. You can also think about it systemically, like in a family unit, the healthy boundaries between parents and children. So, for example, in some families where one parent prioritizes the child over the spouse, that could create problems. So boundaries are important for healthy relationships and for priorities and responsibilities in life, so clarifying.
3: And just picking up that theme, particularly around parental relationships, I think it's really important, Will, to emphasize that we're not here to assign any blame to anyone.
2: Yeah.
3: We are ultimately determined by our circumstances.
2: Yeah.
3: And that goes right back to attachment theory.
2: Yeah.
3: So the bond that's formed between ourselves and our primary caregivers, usually our mother or father, is really important.
2: Absolutely.
3: Lindsay, would you like to say a little bit more about that in relation to Penny's story?
2: Yeah, so I'm glad you brought that up. So attachment theory is basically anything that is insecure attachment could cause problems with coping down the line. And suppose we can start with what is secure attachment and what sort of contributes to that. So so researchers show that the type of parenting called authoritative parenting, which means that you have firm boundaries and at the same time have a high level of warmth and validation. That's the sort of ideal way of relating to your child, so that you can, you know, have expectations, clear consequences, and at the same time, when you make mistakes, when things don't go right, the child still feels accepted and it's okay to fail. So, and that's really important to create that secure attachment. But when that is lacking, though, that could create sort of anxieties. For example, you may, if there is, you know, lack of warmth but too rigid boundaries, oftentimes that might lead to sort of perfectionistic tendencies, where you think that you have to be a certain
0: way
2: to earn respect, or and having very sort of strict standards, because you know, that's how you learn to gain approval from your parents. You have to get an A on things or do your chores in a right way. And on the other end, for parents that tend to be more permissive, so maybe lots of warmth, very open, but don't have clear rules.
1: Like your experience.
0: That's my house.
2: Yeah, don't have lots of clear consequences that you know of.
0: Yeah.
2: And that tend to lead to more sort of looser boundaries. You might be sort of sometimes overly trusting to people. But both those are sort of different ends of the spectrum. And
1: those are the extreme. You know, what we're looking for is to try and find that kind of balance in the middle. But Penny, say a bit more, because you're someone who's really found boundaries. I mean, you're using boundaries really well for your well-being now. You've become really aware of yourself in relation to healthy boundaries. I'm really interested to see how you've grown in confidence and how you've kind of blossomed out of that chaotic beginning.
0: I kind of knew that some of the challenges

0: that I had came from my childhood. Off of the back of probably being in a boundaryless environment, I ended up getting into a relationship mm-hmm. with someone quite young, and it was really bad, like really, really toxic. And that person controlled like everything I did, and they were really abusive, but I didn't know any better. I'd seen, you know, my mum treated in negative ways, but she was also still so loving and still so loving to that person. So I just thought that, I don't know, maybe it was just how it goes. But when all of this stuff had happened, and I developed my relationship with God, I thank God, quite early. Like, so my mum actually passed away when I was 15. It's okay. And not long after that, I found, well, the Lord found me. And I began to see and, well, I began to know that I was loved and valuable, but I didn't know how to act like it. I didn't believe. I believed what the Bible said, but my body didn't. Like my reality didn't. So I knew that there was things that were blocking me. I knew that I had lots of negative coping mechanisms, and I used to literally say to God, like, I don't know how I'll stop doing that. I don't know. I can't picture me being able to be in a social situation without a bottle of wine behind me. I just don't get it. I don't know how anyone does it. So all of these things I struggled with, I knew that one day when I'm a bit stronger and I don't, you know, I'm not looking for instant gratification and I can wait a bit, God will heal me. But when I found out that I was struggling with my mental health in a way, I didn't even know what mental health was. So I didn't know that, okay, my situation or my experiences had affected my mental health. I just thought they made me weird. But when I got to a point where I was, you know, submitting to God, I'd let go of all the distractions, I'd let go of all the coping mechanisms, I'd cleared out my space as best I could at that time, I found that being alone with my thoughts was the worst thing ever. I felt like, so those things were actually okay because they made me feel better. This is, where are you, Lord? This is horrible. And that's when I found out I had ADHD, and then not long after found out that I had CPTSD, which is complex post-traumatic stress disorder. So in finding out those things and knowing how my brain was being affected, and that all of my shortcomings weren't my fault, they weren't, you know, because my mum was, you know, didn't do the greatest job, which I didn't want to ever talk about because I loved her so much. When I found out it was my mental health, the boundaries that came from the self-love, just understanding myself and loving myself, and the liberation that came from knowing that this is not just because of my past and my really unique past. This is common. I was not going anywhere I didn't want to go. I stopped people pleasing. I stopped being in relationships that, you know,
1: we're destructive.
0: We're negative, So it was just understanding myself and that made me know.
1: Penny, thanks so much for sharing that with us.
2: It was such a powerful testimony of how you've overcome significant adversity. Lindsay, I just wondered if there's anything else we can add about how we can repair broken boundaries.
3: Sure. Repairing boundaries is important in building a healthy relationship. And I don't see that as both repairing sort of vertical relationship with God and also the relationship with people. And I suppose the first thing is to be really honest and trying to be sort of aware of how those sort of dysfunctional boundaries are affecting yourself. So what is the feeling? What is the underlying need that's not met when, let's say, the boundary is too rigid or too loose? And then also just honestly asking yourself, how have you been meeting those needs? Are we going back to God to meet those needs, or going into other things to distract yourself, or an unhealthy relationships or drugs? So first having a very sort of good understanding and just radical acceptance of where you're at, and bringing it all to God. And, you know, I think the boundary with God should be probably, you know, as close as possible. And yes, we can be the difference between, I suppose, a boundary with God and with people, is that we can depend on God for everything. And I suppose through that and the healing of that, you will be more equipped to then negotiate a new boundary with the other person, family member or friend. And the thing is to really listen and be honest with, you know, your feelings and needs, and also trying to sort of be compassionate and listen to what the other person's feelings and needs are, and see if you can sort of find a middle ground or a way that can meet both needs and obviously also in alignment with God. But the thing is to have dialogue and to keep it flexible. So in one situation or one relationship, the boundary should be this level of, you know, firmness, but then maybe in another situation it requires some flexibility. So it's not just about, it's not an absolute thing where, oh, you must not do this or you must not do that. It's something that needs to be negotiated through dialogue and being adaptable and flexible.
2: One of the key things you highlighted there, Lindsay, thank you, is that we need to have a really challenging conversation with ourselves. Yeah. And Will, church leadership is not immune to this area.
1: Yeah, we need to have a really firm conversation with ourselves. I mean, yeah. It's just so hard. I think everything Lindsay's just described about sort of being firm and also being flexible is so key. Yeah. For me, ultimately, it's rooted in my relationship with God. You know, if I know who I am, then I'm much more able to be firm in my boundaries. Whereas if I'm trying to please people, if I'm trying to get approval from others, mm-hmm. I'm much more likely to kind of cede my boundaries, and then I go into this cycle of overworking and being really worried about, you know, not doing what other people are expecting me to do exactly. Yeah. So that can be really difficult. I think online is also quite a new space that's challenging. Penny Sabit, you're a social media influencer.
0: Boundary village.
1: Online, yeah, online requires a kind of quite a distinct approach in terms of boundaries.
0: It does. For me, it's just there's so many different. So for my personal experience with social media, I have to set boundaries where I don't look at my phone for the first hour of the day. So when I wake up, the only reason I touch my phone is to turn off my alarm. I don't go on social media because I found that I would sink and I wouldn't know why. So I'd wake up all hopeful, say my affirmations, and then go on social media, and all of a sudden I'm like, does this day have to happen? And then I would realise, what have I just kind of taken in or seen? So I realised I had to mute a lot of accounts depending on how I felt and things that I was going through. Even accounts that were, say, fitness accounts, but I was feeling really low and I didn't want to work out, I'd have to mute them because it just triggered guilt and made me feel bad about myself. So muting accounts and unfollowing accounts that make you feel like you compare yourself, and that's good. That's a good boundary. But also, when you're coaching like I do, and I do a lot of it through social media, I kind of was so eager to help as many people as possible when I found out about my mental health, because it's one thing trying to, you know, introduce the world to healing, but if people don't know the healer, then it's quite hard. But trying to talk about something that has also got stigma around it, I just wanted to kind of bring in as many people that didn't like talking about it, so I was open. And then it meant that I was triggered constantly, because people would come to me if someone had passed away. Yeah. You know, someone close to me's passed away, and I know that you've dealt with grief before. Can you help me? And on the wrong days, it would just set me off, and I'd have emotional flashbacks, and it would be. Yeah. And I didn't know what was happening. I just thought, I'm not good at this. But it was just creating those boundaries where I'd have certain times of the day where I go onto social media and spend an hour on DMs and pray myself up first and ask God to lead. And,
1: yeah, so good.
0: But before that, it was all over the place.
2: And that's a really key point that you've brought up, Penny, about the fact that our intentions can be to help people, but there's a vulnerability there and a real risk that we burn out, we overexpose ourselves. Lindsay, how do we navigate through this as individuals so that we can sustain the support we want to in a healthy manner?
3: Yeah, I'm sure. Again, I think the first step is awareness. So being very aware of your own sort of emotional state and how much you can handle. And also just watch out. Are you trying to be a savior here? And sort of know your limits. Because ultimately, God is sovereign and he has control, and you play a role. You know, what's your mission, what's your role, so being very clear about that in that relationship. And I suppose also making sure that you have your own support. A lot of people in the helping profession utilise things like reflective practice, where you gather with other professionals to reflect together and support each other. And I think that's hugely important.
1: Gigi, this is true also for psychiatrists. I think you're directing it a lot to the priests, but what do you do in terms of looking after yourself and your boundaries? Because obviously the people who come to see you are in significant risk at times, and that must feel like a real challenge if you don't actually have availability to see them.
2: So one of the themes that's come up, you're absolutely right, is this concept of being really responsible. And you can't get away from that. So the responsibility is there, but it's about creating a system of support. Mm-hmm. So one of the things we do is that we talk to our peers. Now, it can be something really as simple as grabbing a coffee with someone and just having a time out. And having someone else talk through a situation with you. And often I find that having a different perspective on an issue that's really challenging for me can just help and lower my blood pressure. Mm-hmm. One can then formalise it a bit more. And Lindsay, you alluded to supervision. Can you just say a little bit more about that?
3: Yeah, so usually in peer supervision, you bring out an issue, maybe a case that you're working with that affects you, perhaps personally as well, or you have some questions about your reaction to that client or that person you're helping, and you get ideas from your peers about how you could do things differently, or not just about how you do things, but also explore more about why you reacted one way versus another. And that's really important for us to maintain professional boundaries as well. So, we're all humans, and it's easy to sort of be very reactive when, let's say, you're facing with a difficult situation or a client that reminds you of something in your own past. And so the supervision space is to help you just be aware of that and not be just reactive in a way that's not helpful for the client. So that's one one purpose of that, but also to have support to get ideas of when you are actually burning out, for example. People may tell you that and advise different ways of coping with that or supporting you in that.
1: Penny, do you have someone you share with to keep you accountable about your boundaries?
0: Yeah, I do. I do have people that I didn't actually even know that I had the most floppy boundaries ever, until I just, had someone I was comfortable enough with to just speak about, and then they kind of identified to me that you need to lay boundaries, because I was really sensitive to how people saw me, and that was a boundary I had to kind of put in place where other people's opinions didn't define or affect me. So that's when I first started realising, OK, there's zero boundaries in this life of mine. Mm-hmm. But it was great. People that kind of highlighted it to me.
2: So it feels like it's really important to get across the point that what we're not trying to do is to spill the beans about someone's difficult experiences. Lindsay, could you just say something about confidentiality when we're talking about this theme of supervision and sharing our experiences?
3: Definitely. So confidentiality is really important, and it's the law in our profession. So it's really the foundation for our clients to feel safe to share. So that's usually discussed from the get-go, that everything will be kept confidential unless there is sort of danger to self, if someone is trying to hurt themselves and their lives, and just for life's preservation. That's a different story, but it is really important to create that sense of safety.
2: Yeah. But also, I think it creates some containment for us as leaders within a church context, that we can sensitively open up the challenges that we're facing. Mm. So there's some really challenging stuff, I think, that we need to do on an individual level, in appraising where we are in our own boundaries and the areas in which we're challenged. Yeah. But I think, moving on from that, there's something about the community aspect that's really key here. Mm. There's an opportunity to use the network that we have within the wider church to support each other, to maintain healthy boundaries and not to feel overburdened.
1: I think for me too, there's also this issue of recognising that it's easy to presume that God hasn't got any boundaries. That actually, as a Christian, that God's always available to everyone, and he is, but in the form of when Jesus was walking the earth, he had really clear boundaries, and he's my emotional model.
3: Yeah.
1: And so Jesus, I was really marked by Mark 1:35, where it says very early in the morning, you know, Jesus slipped out of the house. The whole town were all waiting to be healed by Jesus, and he'd healed many, but it was very early in the morning, whilst it was still dark, and then he slips out. No one knows where he's going. He goes up the hill, and he spends time with God in prayer. Mm. And then the disciples come after him. They're saying, like, Jesus, where were you? And what I love about that is that Jesus prioritised his boundary of his sonship, the fact that he needed to spend time alone with God over the demands of all the people. And on one level, we think, oh, no, Jesus, he should have hung around for longer. He would have been available all through the night and in the early morning. But there's Jesus demonstrating this really healthy boundary. And I kind of think, if that's what Jesus did, then I can also do that too. I've got to prioritise my prayer times, my time with my family, as well as recognising that I need to be available for the needs of others.
2: Well, that's a great top tip, and we're going to end on there. Lindsay, Penny, thank you so much. It's been great that you joined us today on Forward Thinking. We've been exploring boundaries on a spiritual and psychological level. Join us next time. Goodbye.
1: Goodbye.
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the glory comes. Testimonies go surplus. Your prayers get answered. Testimonies for Yapa. And you'll be able to

You know, there's something that would be said in the Bible where it'd say, look, I know you've seen me praise, but I can give God an undignified praise. I don't know if that's you, and you can shake your shoulder.

0: 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Let us love on God a little more.
1: Hello, dear. This is me, your host, Waxy Wax. We are at the Lapis Elam Radio studio. This is another episode of Lapis Elam Worship. We are here again to worship the Lord. The Bible says in Psalm 100, enter my presence with thanksgiving, enter my court with praise, with a praiseful heart. So we are here this evening at Lapis Elam Radio Station to worship God, to praise God as usual. So, our listener out there, right now, I want you to join us as we worship the name of the Lord, as we praise God. In the house, we have a gospel minister in the house that will be leading us to the presence of the Lord. He's here with his beautiful band and instrumentalists. So, they are here to lead us to the presence of the Lord for the next 20 minutes, and for the next 5 minutes, we'll be asking him some questions. And I want you right there, stay tuned as you join us as we go into the presence of the Lord. Let's give it up for Mr. James. How are you? I would like you to introduce yourself to us properly. You are at Lapis Elam Radio. So this is another episode of Lapis Worship Experience. So can you just tell us a little about yourself?
2: Okay. Good afternoon, everyone. Mr. James, the leader of the Undiluted Worshippers crew. By the special grace of God, God has been helping us to minister to souls over 4 years now. And by the special grace of God, God has been winning souls to his kingdom. So our aim and objective is to win souls to God's kingdom through our worship, through our ministrations. Thank you for inviting us, sir. We really appreciate you, sir.
1: So, for the next 20 minutes, we want to give it up for Mr. James and his beautiful band. Hallelujah. Can you go to the mic and give us...
3: Hallelujah. Hallelujah. Wherever you are watching, wherever you are listening, can you just go ahead and bless the name of the Lord? Can you just appreciate the name of the Lord in your own way? Can you go ahead, bless the name of the Lord? Bible says, oh, give thanks to the Lord, for he is good, for his mercies endureth forever. The word of the Lord says in the book of Hebrews chapter 15 verses from verse 13, it says, therefore let us offer the sacrifice of praise to God, which is the fruit of our lips. We have come this evening just to say, Lord, we bless your name. A Lord come shall not tell. Paul in the Bible advised us to sing in the Holy Ghost. Can you go ahead, edify yourself in the Holy Ghost and sing in the Holy Ghost? Saturate the atmosphere in the Holy Ghost. Come on, come on, come on. Wherever you are listening to this sound this evening, can you just go ahead, bless the name of the Lord. Bless the name of the Lord. Bless the name of the Lord. E la conto nata e suprihande e manda la bako shotana e plebenzuza e konsi anate e prana makonsho lebregada dianata, the lifter of our head, the shepherd of our soul, Yeshua Amashia, Elohim Israel, the God of Abraham, Isaac, and Jacob, the God of the three Hebrew men. Lord, we give you praise. Thank you, Father. Thank you for your mercies and compassion that is new every morning. Hey, and I come, so not a conquer. Hey,

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What a marvelous God.

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Thank you, my God.

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Many are dying. I know many will still go. But whatever I am now, it is by your grace. So forever all my days, hallelujah.

You see, this song, I don't know, most of the time whenever I'm singing this song, it is what I'm trying to pass to the audience or whoever is listening to me, is that no matter the circumstances I find myself, no matter the state I find myself, no matter what I'm passing through, no matter how I strive every morning, I say forever, no matter the circumstances, the word of the Lord says, you will pass through persecutions and trials, but forever we are saying, no matter where we find ourselves, forever we will.

for someone listening to us this evening. I have a song for someone this evening. You see, the word of the Lord says, even though I pass through the valley of shadow of death, I will fear no evil, for thou art with me. Thy rod and thy staff, they comfort me every morning, noon, and night. That means, no matter where I go to, no matter where I see myself, no matter where I find myself, I am a child of God. I do.

Ghost. You see, the word of the Lord says, He has not given you the power of fear, but the power of sound mind. The word of the Lord says, the thought I have for you is the thought of good and not of evil, to give you a great and mighty expected end. In the book of Romans, chapter 8, verse 32, thereabout, it says, what then shall we say to this thing? That if God be for us,

you this evening that you have the power of the Holy Ghost in you. The word of the Lord says, I will not leave you alone just for you to dwell alone, but I will send a comforter who would always help you in all ramifications, in all situations, in wherever you find yourself.

The Lord is speaking to me this evening that there is someone listening to us this evening. A country anata, a subana concha calabrega da dianta. You find yourself in a situation where you are owing debt. Kanaka, a subanati, a brandise, a lama concha nata, a la consi anata. Elohim Israel. Okay, quickly let me pass this. You are owing debt and you have gotten to a stage where you don't know what to do again. You don't know what to do again. Even you have gone to several people to ask for help. You have gone to several people. Even the debtors, the people that you are owing debt, have been coming to your house to ask, when are you going to pay up? Even to an extent where you feel disgraced. I'm passing through a situation where I feel disgraced. But the Lord said, you should sing this song very well this evening. Kanaka. The Lord said, he's stepping into that situation this evening. The Lord said, he's stepping into that situation that you find yourself this evening. A supriana conshonata. A subana conshona bradi anata. Elohim Israel, a suprana consolata.

But last thing before we end this, the Lord said something just now. There's somebody listening to us. You have a wound at the right side of your leg. You have a wound. The Lord said he's healing you right now. That the power of healing is upon you right now. The power of healing is upon you. Can you touch that place that you are feeling that pains?

0: Hallelujah.
1: Praise God. Hallelujah.
0: Please thank you. Praise the Lord.
1: Hallelujah.
0: We are still on at Lapis LM Life Worship. This is awesome. But thank God, because this is an awesome moment. Mr. James, more grace. This is great. This is great. This is awesome. Really enjoy you, and I could feel the grace of God upon your life. The anointing of God is so strong in this studio. Thank God for the anointing, for your crew. I could feel the anointing of God upon everyone's voice and the sound.
1: Hallelujah.
0: Oh, thank God for that. Right there in the house, listening to us. We are still at Lapis LM Life Worship. We have Mr. James in the house. He has been, you know, with the strength and the power of the Holy Spirit, he has been doing it real. So I want to thank God for your life.
1: Thank you, sir.
0: How long have you been doing this?
1: By the special grace of God, I've been able to discover my talent when I was young.
0: Okay.
1: Since when I was 8. I started music, although I play music, I play instruments. Then, as we grow, the more we get to know what God has in stock for us. So, I got to discover this group about 4 years ago.
0: So, what's the name of the group again? I want the listener have there to hear.
1: The Undiluted Worshippers.
0: Okay.
1: The Undiluted Worshippers. So,
0: led by
1: the Holy Ghost through me.
0: Wow.
1: So, we've been going for ministrations, and God has been having his way. We had had several ministrations, and we have had several testimonies that back up our ministrations by the special grace of God. So here we are again to bless God's people.
0: Wow, that's awesome. That's awesome. So are you full time? Your band, you guys, do you have other things to do apart from gospel music? Are you full time into gospel music, or you have other things doing, or you're doing this part time? So we'd like to know, our listener out there want to get to know you more better. So
1: okay, praise God. By the help of the Holy Ghost, we have been set aside to reach out to souls.
0: Okay.
1: Through music, through our worship. That's why we bear the Undiluted Worshippers, where we worship in spirit and in truth. So by the special grace of God, we don't do anything else aside from reaching out to people,
0: okay,
1: proclaiming the gospel.
0: Like outreach.
1: Yeah.
0: Yes, so, you guys, you do concerts.
1: Yes.
0: You go out there, you do...
1: So
0: do you have... I don't know if you guys have albums, singles. Do you do that too, apart from doing concerts?
1: Okay. By the special grace of God, we work according to the Spirit. According to the way the Spirit gives us utterances. By the special grace of God, we are working on a song right now, Elohim. So I believe that before May ending, that song will be out. Then we have other projects that we're working on before the end of the year.
0: Okay.
1: But by the special grace of God, we are coming out strong. Wow. And we are coming out with a better sound and a better ministration for
0: wow.
1: people.
0: Quick one. While you were singing, I could see the prophetic anointing. You were actually giving a word of knowledge, and I was shocked, because you know most Christian gospel musicians, in quotes, you see most of them are entertainers. So hardly you see Christian artists being used like this. So I was wondering how come? Is it just accidental, or it's a thing you have all the way, and how come that you're able to cope with the prophetic anointing with singing? Okay, how have you been coping?
1: Okay,
0: tell us about that.
1: By the special grace of God, for about a year now, we've been praying to God that we just don't want to minister to souls,
0: okay,
1: but we want you, God, to minister to souls by yourself.
0: Okay.
1: You know, it's not all about what we sing at times. It's all about what God has in stock for people listening and we ourselves. whenever we pray in the Holy Ghost, we just don't pray, but we edify ourselves and we edify the house. Okay. Understand? So every word that we receive from God is directly from His throne. It is not something that we cooked.
0: Wow.
1: You understand, sir? So it is something that God has in stock. It's, wow. It's just like tapping from the throne. Mm. Understand? Just to meet the needs of the people listening and everyone around.
0: Yeah, you're on point, because Lapis LM radio station, they have a ministry, and the ministry is about reaching out, preaching love.
1: Yeah.
0: They have healing ministry. Yeah. So the reason why we put this together, bringing musicians, gospel artists to come and worship, is to create an ambiance, a healing atmosphere.
1: Okay.
0: And I can actually see that in where you are ministering,
1: yes,
0: you were able to reach out to those who are sick.
1: Hallelujah.
0: And that really shows that you guys are loaded.
1: Yes,
0: you are really filled with the Holy Spirit. And I wanted to actually give an advice to upcoming gospel artists out there. A lot of them are discouraged. So most of them are called, but you know, they are distracted and they feel like, no, I can't do this. So what will you have to say to those who are discouraged, that God has called to sing?
1: Yes,
0: give a word of advice to encourage them.
1: Okay. My word of advice for those who are listening and other artists and ministers are out there, I want you to know that it will never be easy.
0: Mm.
1: It can never, like, the more we the devil focuses on God's people the most. So whenever we are running through the journey of life, running through the journey of getting to the cross, you would face persecutions.
0: Mm.
1: You'll face trials. Days where you will have issues. Days where you would find yourself in some situations that are not palatable. That is what motivated that song. Forever, all our day, we would always sing hallelujah. No matter where we find ourselves, no matter the situation where we are passing through, no matter where, the word of the Lord says, though I walk through the valley of shadow of death, I will fear nothing. I will fear nothing. That is, for ministers out there, I'm saying to you that no matter how people criticize you, no matter how people criticize you, have it at the back of your mind that you are running a journey of the cross.
0: Mm.
1: You are not doing it for any man.
0: Okay.
1: But you are there to bless lives and to win souls to the kingdom.
0: Okay. I would like you to, in two minutes, just speak a word of healing. There are people listening how they are going through a lot of challenges. So I want you to, you know, get connected to the Holy Spirit inside of you, the grace of God upon your life. Stretch your hands to the people. Let them hear your voice. Let God speak through you. Just speak a word of healing to listeners. Are they listening? Let God speak through you. Just give a word of healing.
1: Hallelujah.
0: In the next 2 minutes.
1: Hallelujah. The word of the Lord says, He healeth us from every of our infirmities. So therefore, I speak healing to everyone who is under the sound of my voice this evening. Wherever you want, you are seeking for healing. Can you, wherever you are under the sound of my voice, can you just touch that place that you are feeling pains, or wherever you want God to intervene? If it is healing, can you just go ahead, speak in the language of the Holy Ghost in 1 second. Lord, I pray this evening, let there be deliverance. Let there be testimonies in the name of Jesus. Lord, I pray that from this moment, every pain is gone in the name of Jesus. Lord, we thank you for there will be testimonies after this ministration. We thank you for, you are going to back up each and every of your words. Thank you, Father. Thank you, Jesus. Hallelujah. Glory to God.
0: Yeah. Oh, your band, Undiluted Worshippers. I don't know if you permit me. Can I ask a question from any one of them?
1: Can I have one, please? Go ahead.
0: Please. Just want to hear. Do I want so that people can hear their voice? Please come to the mic, please. Just want to ask you a few questions. So, can we meet you? What's your name?
2: My name is Susan Christopher.
0: Wow. So, you're part of the band Undiluted Worshippers.
2: Yes.
0: So, can you tell us your experience with the band and how it's been?
2: Well, my experience with the band, well, it's been good. Okay. Though we've had some fallout and all, but God still manages to keep us together.
0: Okay.
2: That's what makes us a family. So, wow. God still manages to keep us together, and we still manage to keep moving no matter whatever has happened.
0: Okay.
2: So, for that, I just need to give God all the glory, because without God, it would have been nothing.
0: So, you guys have been facing, you know, ups and downs, and God has been faithful.
2: Yeah.
0: Wow. Okay, can you just give us a worship song? Just in a minute, just give a worship song. Let's hear something. And let it be a song that will, you know, and the spirit, song that comes from your inside.
2: Hallelujah.
0: Yeah, let it come from your inside, because I have to bless
2: and
0: our listeners.

0: Hallelujah, hallelujah, hallelujah. This is awesome. Let's put our hands together for the Lord. Let's put our hands together for the Lord. Wow, this is great. Yeah, with our hearts, Lapis LM Studio with undiluted worshipers. It's awesome. It's awesome. This is really great. Right now, our listeners are there. I don't know if you guys do concerts, go to churches to minister and all that. So I want to actually give your contact. So people are listening, how they, your phone numbers, your social media handle, so that they can actually get contact to your band. You understand? So tell us your contact. Let them hear your contact and your social media handle so they can actually follow you guys up and listen to other worship songs you guys have online and how they can get your music. So can just...
1: Okay, praise God. For those who are watching us, we're listening and the listeners and those who are watching, you can reach us on WhatsApp and you can reach us on Facebook also, and you can reach us on Instagram. So we would you can chat us up through Facebook. Kelvin, you can chat me up privately, Kelvin James. Although we have a Facebook account,
0: okay,
1: but it is not really that active for now.
0: Okay, okay.
1: But you can chat us up through...
0: Your WhatsApp.
1: Yeah, it is also active. Okay. My number, I can drop
0: call
1: my
0: it,
1: number.
0: Yeah, call
1: okay,
0: it,
1: 091-091-333-48-386. 091-333-48-386.
0: Oh, so our listener have there. This is Mr. James, with his undiluted worshippers. Can actually reach them through their numbers or get their contacts, their social media handle. We actually be through Lapis LM Radio. We give it to them. Can actually reach them, and they are always ready to worship God. Reach out for souls. You can contact them. You can call them. And they are ready to work to serve the Lord, and they are doing fine. So, I believe we would like to invite you guys for another episode. I believe you guys will come. So we'd like to bring you guys up again for another episode and to come and worship God. Because actually, I'm so blessed.
1: You guys
0: really, really did great, and I want to thank God for that. So. Our listeners are there. We'll be leaving shortly. Next week, Monday, 5 to 6 p.m., we'll be having another edition of Lapis LM Worship Experience. So we want you guys to join us again as we come to the presence of the Lord to say praise the Lord, to thank God for what he has been doing. I want you guys to be praying for us. Keep praying for us so that we'll get more encouraged. And we'll come again and do it again as the Lord permits. So right now we'll be leaving. So in just a word.
1: Okay, we want to say a big thank you for the invitation and for the opportunity to bless lives this evening. This is one of our core aim, that wherever we go to, we bless lives.
0: Okay.
1: Thank

a child can thank God, how much more adults? And sometimes people say, what's there to thank God for? I don't have what I'm looking for yet. God has not answered me, so why should I thank him? And I'll say to you, why should you not thank him? Are you not breathing? Is it your own? Do you own your breath? Who is keeping you standing? Abby, when there is life, there is hope. If you are hoping for something, it's with life you can hope for it. If you are dead, there's nothing again. That's why the Bible says the dead cannot praise him. Only the living can. And so whatever the situation is, if you know what it means to be grateful, then you will thank God. Gratitude is important in the life of everybody, not just a Christian. Whoever you are,

Because people will say, if we do for her, she will forget. If we do for him, he will forget. And most times, that's how we are. Even sometimes we will see the people that have done us good and we say, eh, what have you done, self, that they have not done before? Ingratitude steals from us, but gratitude multiplies us.

We come.

Bible. There's a reason to thank God. 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Even if you look at your journey, you are standing now where you are, what you are.

I'm not just singing these words, but this is someone's prayer today. That they've tried it all, you've tried everything, and it still fails. And in my life, I've realized that there are levels to desperation. There have been times that I've come to church and I'm like, God, today. But as I'm walking out the door, the thing that I said today about, I'm picking it back up. And then there have been other times that when I said, Lord, today, I meant today for real, for real. So I don't know who's in this room and you've tried everything and today is your day. You don't have to take that thing back with you as you walk out of this room. You don't have to carry that burden anymore. You don't have to do it by yourself. Or he said when he was leaving, I will leave you the Holy Spirit, the Comforter, the Counselor. A counselor is someone who speaks to you, who talks to you, who communes with you, who advises you, who says, don't go that way. That's a bad decision. Don't pick up that phone call today. Today is your day.

This is your moment of destiny. This is why we are here. He says, for we are not alone. We are not alone. See now, we have a cloud of witnesses and the spirits of just men, made perfect. That sickness is leaving now. That addiction is breaking off now. Come on, can you pray some more? Swada de de kose barata. 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We are laboring. 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

Yes.

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1: I like to lay a biblical foundation for what we're discussing and what we're going to be talking about. So turn, first of all, in your Bibles to 1 John chapter 2, and we'll be looking primarily at verse 6. 1 John chapter 2 and verse 6.

How many of you believe the Bible? Five of you. Okay. We'll start with teaching on the importance of the Bible this afternoon. How many of you believe the Bible? Okay, now everybody's with me. How many of you believe it means what it says? One of my favorite passages in the Bible is found in the book of John, the Gospel of John, and that's not where I ask you to turn, but one of my favorite passages is, I tell you the truth, anyone who has faith in me will do what I have been doing. He will do even greater things than these because I am going to the Father. Jesus said, anyone who has faith in me. Does anybody have faith in Jesus this afternoon? Anyone who has faith in me will do what I have been doing. He will do even greater things than these. I was in Israel a couple of weeks ago and actually had that verse put on a wedding band. My wife and I got new wedding bands, and I had that verse engraved in Hebrew on my wedding band. So every time I lift my hand or I look at my finger and I see my wedding band, I remember the fact that whatever Jesus did, He has called me to do the same thing. Now, a lot of people, please hear what I'm saying. A lot of people, thank you, will try to explain that verse away. I believe it means exactly what it says. I've studied it. I have a minor in Greek, so I know the Greek language. And I've looked at that verse, and it means anyone who has faith in me will do what I have been doing. What was Jesus doing? Healing the sick. Casting out demons, preaching the good news to the poor, and raising the dead. Whatever Jesus did, we have been given the authority and the right to do that. I believe when revival breaks out, and you find it throughout history, when revival broke out, there were miracles that were taking place. There was the supernatural occurrences. There were the manifestations of revival. So there were all kinds of things that were happening when revival broke out. Charity, will you clean these for me? When revival breaks out in our church, I think the miraculous is going to break out as well. When you start seeing God show up, start expecting the miraculous. Now, when I talk about revival, I connect a supernatural lifestyle with revival. You and I have been called to walk in a supernatural lifestyle. And I see, this interest in the supernatural, this interest in healings, came when I was at a very young age. And that's the reason I love seeing children run around here today. In fact, I think you have some of the most beautiful children of any nation I've ever been in. Now, I think all children are beautiful, but I love children. I love kids, but I just look at them and I think, oh, I just want to pick them up, hold them, kiss on them, love on them, but I'm afraid they'll bite me. I'm afraid they'll say, who is this strange guy? But you have the most beautiful children. In fact, you're some of the most beautiful people I've ever met. I love what God is doing in Nigeria. I love being here. I told Charity earlier today, my personal assistant, that this trip has been worth making the effort to come. I travel a lot. I travel about 270 days a year. So I miss my family, miss my wife, but this is a place that's been worth going away from my family, leaving my grandchildren. It's been a place worth coming to. And I do feel like there is a new level, a new place that the Lord wants to take, not only Nigeria, but all of us. As we go after revival, as we go after God, I believe there's a new place that He wants us to walk in.

0: umbrella. Does anybody know what I mean? If you say it, you spray it. If you're sitting on the front row, you're going to get the anointing because he's going to be spraying as he or she walks back and forth. And he was that kind of an evangelist. And he was a famous evangelist in our denomination. And again, I'm 6 or 7 years old, but all of a sudden, this elderly gentleman in a wheelchair, he begins to roll down to the front of the church. He rolls. When he gets down to the front, it's a big, big, big outside, I guess you'd call auditorium. It was open air tabernacle. He gets to the front, and I remember watching him put his hands on the edge of that wheelchair, and he stood up. And he began to walk back and forth. And he is just rejoicing and clapping and giving praise to God. And off to the far right, a young woman jumps out of her seat. She screams. She runs all the way down to the front. She grabs this old man and they jump up and down as they just are rejoicing in what had just happened with this man getting out of his wheelchair. Now, at this point, no one is listening to the evangelist. They're all watching the two of them dance together. So the evangelist, he stops and to find out what's going on with this couple. And he finds out that this elderly man is his daughter, and she had not seen her father walk in like 6 or 7 years. I just remember it being a long period of time for a 7-year-old, a lifetime. But she had not seen her father walk, and something happened in that service. There was a supernatural occurrence. Nobody laid hands on this man, and I don't even think the evangelist was talking about healing. But something clicked in his heart, and released faith, and so he sovereignly was healed, and he got up walking back and forth. And I looked at that, and I said, Lord, I want to see more of those kinds of things happen. I want to see more people get out of wheelchairs. I love that. So I looked at that and I thought, I want to see that. But I also developed unintentionally. Now get the point that I'm about to make. Unintentionally, I developed this attitude that you had to be this famous evangelist on the stage for those kinds of things to happen. I believe they could happen. I just saw it happen. It made an impression. I still can even almost see what the man looked like. I still remember the name of the evangelist. And I don't remember who I heard last week speak, much less somebody from 55 years ago. But I still remember his name. It was his initials, C.R. Spain, this evangelist. But I thought, you've got to be someone really gifted and anointed up on the stage for those kinds of things to happen. I was in my 30s when I began to understand that it just wasn't the person up here that could do those things. It was the person in the pew. A man by the name of John Wimber, the one that prayed for Randy, and there was an impartation with Randy, and Randy was a spiritual son of John Wimber, the founder of the vineyard. When I began to follow his ministry, I began to understand that anybody could do those things. Now, as you look at me today, I want to declare to you that you can perform miracles. God can use you in signs and wonders just like he can the person on the stage. All right, I'm coming to my amen corner. You're always here. To do signs, wonders, and miracles just like he can the person, the evangelist, the national evangelist that's on the stage. Anybody. So he is able to use any person in this building to do those same things. I don't heal anyone. Randy Clark doesn't heal anyone.
1: Jesus.

Jesus is the one who does the healing. And Jesus is looking for people who will say, Lord, I'm willing to take the risk. Use me. I believe God is calling every one of us to partner with Him in the realm of the supernatural, in the realm of the miraculous. He is looking for a people who will say, Lord, here I am. Just use me. I'll put my hand out and touch them, but I know that you can do the work. I love seeing supernatural things happen. In fact, I wish I would have remembered. I would have the photograph of the young boy to put on the screen for you. But I remember one of the greatest miracles that I saw with my own eyes. We were in Mozambique. Now, I'm emphasizing a supernatural lifestyle. And I'm going to get there. I'm going to get to my text in just a moment. I'm just laying a foundation, creating an interest or a hunger in you to live a supernatural lifestyle. We were in Mozambique, and we were doing a small crusade out in the bush in a place called Miezi. It was outside, and in Mozambique, you know, they sit on the floor, they sit on mats, and they will put a lot of people in a small building. And this was a small building, but there was probably 1,000 people there that night just sitting on the floor. You could hardly get through the building. And so that night, Randy had spoken. He'd come out. Will Hart and I were doing the event out there, but Randy came that night, and he spoke, and it's the end of the service. We're doing like we've been doing here every night. We were praying for the sick. Heidi had her ministry school there. If you know Heidi Baker, she has a supernatural ministry school, Harvest School. So she had her students, and I'm just on the stage. It's a small stage. And I had stopped praying for people. Everything was winding down. And I'm just looking to make sure the team is taken care of and everything's going okay. And so I'm just leaning up against this small pulpit. And I look back and I see a woman, an African woman, bring in a little baby boy. Now, keep your eyes open, because there are times the Lord will set you up. I don't know how well that translates here, but that means He's setting you up for something. So keep your eyes open and pay attention to what He's doing. It may appear to be a small thing when in reality it's a big thing. So I'm just standing there, and I watched this woman bring in a little boy. I didn't know what his problem was, but I saw her take him over to the students. And the students, they walked back and forth for, I don't know, maybe 15 minutes, 20 minutes. They're just praying, and they're aggressively praying for this boy to be healed. He was filthy. He didn't. At that point, I don't even think he had any bottoms on. He just had a little T-shirt on. And so after a while, they handed the baby back to the mother. And then I watched the mother. It was a long, narrow building. I watched her walk all the way down the side of the building. She walks up on the stage. Now, Randy's over here praying for the sick. She walks up. And she hands the baby to Randy. And I go over and I find out that the boy is 18 months old and the baby was born without any pupils. He had eyeballs but no pupils. They were an off-white. It wasn't a bright white, but it was an off-white. He had no eyeballs. He could not see, born that way. And so Randy begins to pray, and he prays for, I don't know, maybe 10 or 15 minutes. And then he hands the baby back to the mother. Here's what many of us would have done. Now that Randy has prayed and nothing happened, we would go home, because the man of God, the man of faith and power, has prayed. So, you know, you would say, well, it's not going to happen tonight, and leave. But not the mother. Because in this story, the mother is the one who is really the hero. She takes the baby. She comes around. I remembered later that she didn't bring the baby to me, but she walks by. And she hands the baby to Heidi. And Heidi is just sitting in a chair, a folding chair, on the edge of the stage, just sitting there resting. She walks over and she hands the baby to Heidi Baker, the missionary. And Heidi, you have to really know her to appreciate this story, because she did what she would normally do. She just started hugging and kissing on the baby. And really, the baby was just really dirty, wasn't cleaned up. And so she's hugging and kissing on the baby. And then she does something that's rather strange. I get excited about this story every time I tell it.
because it's one of the greatest miracles I've personally seen. But she takes a handkerchief and she takes a bottle of water. She is sitting there and she pours water over the handkerchief, and then she starts to wipe the baby's eyes out. She's not prayed. She hasn't prayed one prayer. She just starts wiping the baby's eyes out. Now, we ask her later, "Oh, Heidi, why did you do that? I mean, why did you wipe the baby's eyes out?" And her answer was very simple. That's...

0: Thank you so much, Andy, for the deep and insightful message. But before we start having the chat, excellent, absolutely. We just want to say congratulations again to you and Sue.
1: Yeah.
0: As you have just been made grandparents for the second time.
1: Wow, wow.
0: So how do you feel about these bountiful gifts that the Lord has given you? And I hope you're having a great time, enjoying time with the grandchildren.
2: Well, thank you so much for your blessing on our family. It's an amazing time. This is our daughter who was told that she would not be able to have children by the physicians. Yeah. So because she'd had this bad cancer, and it had stopped her capacity to bear children, and so you know, you go into praying mode and trusting the Lord, and there was a word of knowledge that was given for her, the word of knowledge was for grandparents seeking for their child to have a child.
1: Amazing.
2: And may anybody be listening who's a grandparent seeking for their child to have a child, may this testimony carry prophetic power in the name of Jesus.
1: Amen. Amen.
0: That's very interesting, yes. Really. So people can have word of knowledge for other people, and then they'll get testimony. So that is a very important, because we'll be sharing words of knowledge later. Amen. Thank you so much. But are you spending time with them at all?
2: Well, not as much as I'd like, but I'm hanging in there. so I'm going down next week, but I'm hanging in there. It's always quite difficult to break away from all the things that we're doing. But I'm quite. You have to be intentional, don't you, about these things?
1: Yeah.
2: Making time. I'm sure you both know. Yeah.
0: Okay, Andy. You know, I think there's some easing of the lockdown now. The pandemic lockdown, even though there's still discussions about probably some one or two places in Europe locking down, but how's it going with the regathering at the Lighthouse Church? Are you still keeping with the online service? You're keeping that going? Or is the church fully back to physical attendance?
2: Do you know, it is... it is very, what we're seeing is we're now doing online and also physically present, and as Kristen's the person who does a wonderful job leading church with me said, we're not a church online, we're not an online church, we do church online as well as live. So we love to gather physically together in the presence of the Lord and to worship together, and there's nothing we like more, but we do broadcast as well for those who for whatever reason can't get along. We're seeing a lot of people coming in. We're seeing some of the church family not yet for whatever reason coming back, but we're seeing a lot of thirst amongst people from who we've never met before. So the church looks full on a Sunday. The worship is ringing out, and the Spirit of God is moving. So, it's all good, I think. Yeah.
0: And, of course, it's good for people traveling as well.
2: Absolutely, yeah. We love the fact that we have, the dispersed members of the church who tune in Sunday by Sunday from wherever they may be, even from Lagos, of course.
0: Yeah. Absolutely.
1: Now, Andy, your message was so good, so rich as well, deep. Now, as human beings, we seem to enjoy compartmentalizing our lives, having the circular and the spiritual. So it was very interesting to listen to how you've navigated that throughout your life, law and then pastoral, right up to now where you are the vicar of Lighthouse London. So how would you encourage our listeners to yield themselves to the Lord, irrespective of where he places them, and to be able to enjoy what they're doing so that people don't feel guilty if them the place they think is the wrong place and that type of thing?
2: Yeah, now that last point is very important, that we don't start getting too serious in our relationship with God. Not to say we don't take it seriously, but that we don't start getting too serious, because that leads to a religious spirit and a dogma, rather than the naturalness that we're made for, to live our relationship body, mind and spirit as triune beings, if you like, threefold beings, all one, in the image of the God who made us. And it's a naturalness that we live around him, that we're always able to enjoy him. And I think

0: naturally, reflect his image naturally, reflect him and who he is, and reflect his love and his actually his authority. And so that's a natural outflowing. And it says in, I think it's Romans 8:13, those the sons of God are led by the Spirit of God. It means they're sons inclusively, you know, that's sons and daughters. It means heirs. The heirs of God, the children of God, are led by the Spirit of God. So I don't get into a worry or a sweat about whether or not God is whether or not I'm with God and God's with me, because the book tells me that the Spirit is in me, the Spirit is at work in my life, and I trust that He is constantly working His purposes out when I'm living, you know, in line with Him. Obviously, if I take a major reverse step and choose to separate, then you know I'm moving away from His covering, but as long as we are wanting to honor Him in our lives, there's a natural thing going on. Whether I'm at work or play or wherever it might be.
1: Yeah, Andy, from your story, which was very, very interesting, we sort of learned from you that there were a number of occasions, even as a full-time pastor, that you were kept in the waiting room, waiting for a breakthrough, which eventually came. The question is, how would we encourage people who are waiting on the Lord for their own breakthroughs?
0: Yeah, that's such an important thing for us to think about. Just because we're in a waiting time in our human circumstances, in our earth circumstances, doesn't mean that we are any more separate from the living God than at any other time. And I think that first story that I was telling about, that first time when I'd been a pastor and I wasn't realizing that He was still at work, even as I couldn't see Him. So when I was facing, you know, okay, how are we going to provide for my family? You know, where are we going to live? All those things. After that job as the first job as a minister in the church had come to an end. You know, what I realized was that, you know, my life is still, if you like, orbiting around Him. I'm still His child. He's still at work in me, even though in my human circumstances, I have to wait and I have to trust Him for the breakthrough, and He is far more extraordinary than I can ever imagine. And so when He brought me into kind of a phase of resting and recuperation, even as a lawyer again, which is kind of strange, you know, He was at work, and I realized, you know, and I suddenly saw, okay, I'm really caught up in something here. So when later on, you know, the other time of waiting in the story that I tell is, you know, when I was I'm then in a big church and I'm waiting for my assignment as where the Lord wants us to go, what He wants us to do beyond there, even as I'm surrounded by all these busy young things and feeling slightly, you know, the enemy would love to say, well, you're redundant, you messed it up again. But actually, I think at that point I'd learned, no, He's with me. He's working away with me, and my faith job at that point is just to enjoy Him. It's to enjoy Him. It's to, you know, my spirit to spirit bond, which I talk about, is just the same whether I'm getting the breakthroughs that I'm longing for or not. You know, our lives can't be dictated by the success of our human circumstances. And this is where, you know, it saddens me. You know, people come in and they say something, this tragedy happened. It happened 13 years ago. I think of a dear lady, you know, who came into church one time, and I could just sense this hard anger over her life. You know, you just discern the spirits and you could just think, oh, she's a believer. And she began, you know, almost straight away to unravel how she'd had the very sad loss of her husband 13 years previously. This story comes to mind. And she had not moved on from that place, and she was still angry. How could God make this happen? Da da da. You know, thinking, well, hang on a minute. Faith, you know that you can entrust your beloved husband into the arms of your heavenly Father. What better place

0: could he be in if he's, you know, obviously it's grief and loss, but you can trust him. You can trust all things to him. Now it's your job to come on and to carry on and shine for him and to look to him for how he wants you to declare his goodness in this world. And that, you know, as we go, as we gather around him, as we enjoy him, even in the day we're waiting, actually, he's always working his purposes out and he's always bearing fruit through us. Yeah. So, yeah. Some few thoughts.
1: That's so good. That's so good. Because there's so many people in the waiting room. Yeah. So, Andy, I'd just like to ask you to explain a little bit more about the poverty mindset that you talked about as compared to the royal priesthood mindset.
0: Hmm. Well, picking up on what we were just, and what you just said, Mina, you know, I think the verse comes to mind, you know, don't despise the day of small beginnings as well. You know, it's so important to realize that every day is a precious day and it can be a glorious day when he trusts him. And we shouldn't all, the world always wants to get us to think about our goals. But our Lord says, no, value me in the present day. And look for the small things, you know. And I think the royal priesthood position is the true position of the sons and daughters, the heirs of Christ. We're co-heirs with Christ. The word says we are co-heirs with Christ. There is nothing that we lack in His name. You know how great the Father's love that He has lavished upon us, that we should be called children of God. It's 1 John 3:1. You know, this is the spiritual reality of those who've been born into His family, who've chosen to accept the name of Jesus. The Spirit of God is upon us, and so He wants to work through us. We're clay jars. We know we get cracks and we're imperfect. But our position is as royal sons and daughters. That's the phrase that Peter gives us. You know, this guy who was a fisherman who was just a pretty blunt, sometimes fairly insensitive and up and down Peter, but he with the Spirit, yeah, he's transformed. He doesn't really have a whole lot more. He probably had a whole lot less, actually, because he was now on mission all the time, and yet he saw himself as a royal priesthood, and it was never about the leader of the church being more significant than the person on the back in the back row. You know, it was always about each one. I think the challenge with the poverty mindset is what that's, I, you know, it's really where we're allowing our soul, kind of what I call our soul identity, our, if you like, our mind and our wills to dominate our thinking, rather than the higher reality of our spiritual relationship with the living God, and which must trump. God always trumps what we do in our human selves, but the soul, yeah, you know, our souls get very attached to patterns. We can have generational patterns. We can have hurts and wounds from our upbringing. If we've been brought up, where there hasn't been love given generously, that's the most important thing, then we will struggle to see hope and light in this world. And I think that all of us as believers have an obligation to seek the fullness of the kingdom of God. And that means, and if we're struggling to see it, then it means asking the Holy Spirit, this is where Soto comes in, Holy Spirit, what lie am I believing about this life that I'm in? Why do I struggle to receive love from you, Father, Son, Spirit? Why do I struggle to receive love from others? And he'll show you, and he'll show you the roots of that. They're often very deep, but they will be revealed. He's more powerful than they are, and he'll help you to pull them out, and to cut free any ties that are holding you, and preventing you from being from stepping into that royal position where a royal son knows that he has everything that he needs, and he's looking to the Father to provide him for all that is all that's necessary for whatever you've been called to do. Amen.
2: So good.
1: But then what you said leads me on to the next question, which is, a lot of people struggle when you say they're believing lies. And so how do you help people understand this terminology or this aspect of their lives that, hey, have you listened to yourself? What are you believing? So how do you help people through that?
0: That's such a good question. I think we can sometimes say with our heads, no, we're absolutely in line with the Word of God. But actually our feelings and our what we call our belief systems really are not in line at all. So our emotional life is still distraught. We're still being informed by things that we've grown up believing about ourselves and about the world, and which are out of line with the truth of being a kingdom of God child. And it's not to say that this is not a criticism. It's, of course, in this world is a pretty tough place. And some people's circumstances are really, really, really difficult. But his love is greater. And if we're prepared to open ourselves up to him, and to sometimes we put up walls to prevent ourselves, because if we've been used to, being hurt, we put up a wall to try and protect ourselves. And we have to take down these kind of barricades between us and the love of God. And it may well be that there are people that we have to forgive first. As we have these belief systems, usually these belief systems are related to, they're connected, they've come out of situations where people have hurt us, and we need to forgive them, and we need to be able to come bring them to the Lord and to let go the debt that they owe us, in order that we can then receive love and we can receive truth. Because lies and offense and unforgiveness are prevent love coming in, and God is love. So we're saying, no, I'm going to hold on to my soul hurt, my soul belief systems above receiving your love. And, this is the problem in the world today, I think.
1: Yeah.
0: Ultimately.
2: Just to touch in a little bit more on that. You gave us such an apt description of the soul mind identity, which is the world, isn't it? How would you help people to recognize if that's where they are, rather than having a spiritual identity?
0: Well, the ultimate question we have to ask ourselves is, what if this day was my last? Am I really free? And I say this as now as someone, I'm getting, the days go by and I'm not 20 anymore. And so, you know, and obviously when you're 20, you don't tend to think about life and death so much. But actually, you know, it's the ultimate freedom is to not be too attached to anything in this world, to know that he's with you, whether you're here or whether you've moved on to the heavenly home. And I think I would say to our church, you know, it's about holding this life lightly. That's the ultimate freedom. It's about really ultimately only having an attachment to the Father, the Son, and the Holy Spirit. And we can only do that, I think, by enjoying the presence, by enjoying the Spirit of God. I went for a walk this morning just to get some green space in the ground not far from here, and just to spend a moment freely with the joy of the presence of the Lord on, you know, as you walk about. Those are the moments where you rebond with him, and you lay down those other things which very often you can't control, manage. They don't work out the way you want them to. They don't, you know, it's like buses. They don't come when you want them to. You know, it's like, but actually, you know, and we stop being informed by, you know, so the, you know, in contrast, rather than that freedom, you know, the soul, when the soul's winning, when our soul identity is winning, you only care about what you've achieved in the day. You only care if your goals are getting closer. You only care, you're only feeling fulfilled when someone tells you you're good at what you do and you get affirmation from other people, or you feel that you're doing better than other people. You compare yourself to others. Or you've got the material possessions that you think you ought to have, and the whole thing, you know, those are all, you know, you become a grasper. You know, I've been there. I can get in that place, and you start to grasp and grab and try and cling on to the mortal life. It's ultimately, you know, it's what Jesus calls, isn't it? It's like building beggar barns. You know, it's just, you know, it's not really where our heart should be. Your treasure needs to be, doesn't it? It's the same thing. It's where your heart is. Really.
1: Yeah.
0: The treasure has to be in him. Yeah.
1: Yeah, thank you. Yeah. So Andy, how do you encourage people to trust God so that they position themselves for and are able to go on kingdom adventures with him?
0: To trust God, you've got to know who he is.
1: Yeah.
0: And that means you've got to draw close to the Father's heart, and that can often mean quite a bit of work on your own heart and your own understanding of what a father is, depending on how things have been for you in your own family. But it's so important that all the way through the book, he's revealed as Father. And it's the fact that, you know, at Christmas time we're coming up, aren't we? You know, to us a child is given, a son is born, a son can only be born from a father and a mother, and so God is the Father who gives us his Son, and so we have to work, get healed, get into a place where we can know him as Father, and as a Father who is a good Father, a Father who is faithful, unshakable, constant, the Father who has the arms open to receive the child, whatever the child's been up to. You know, it's the prodigal 15, Luke 15. You know, so I think that's the only way to learn to trust the Father. And that may be getting, I talk about, you know, trust issues. You know, we may have some trust issues that we have to work through, because if all we've seen really is the father being misrepresented. If he's being misrepresented as harsh, judgmental, violent, accusing, negligent, remote, you know, then we may struggle. Our belief systems are going to struggle with father who is the opposite of all those things. And after all, the father is most clearly seen in the son, who does only what the father shows him to do. So we get the exact representation of the father in the son. And that's so beautiful, I think. You know, this wife, is it Isaiah 9? He's called, wonderful father, isn't it? Yeah, absolutely. Yeah. It's just, I've got it here, actually. I'm thinking about the carousel. Yes, everlasting father. You know, so in Isaiah 9, he's called everlasting father. He will be called everlasting father. Well, how can the son be called everlasting father? Because the father and the son are so one. They're so one. It's so wonderful, isn't it? It's all in the book. The Bible, the Bible. It's all in
2: here. That's so good. Mm. Now, Andy, let me ask about this concept of heaven and earth. Mm. For some people, it's either heaven, they understand heaven, and they understand earth. But then we have been told that we have been anointed to bring heaven to the earth. Please explain the concepts to our listeners. And then what can stop us from taking hold of this concept and prioritizing it so that we can be effective in expanding God's kingdom?
0: Well, that's quite a question, Femi, I have to say. we're getting into, that's taking us into some deep theology. I'll have a go. I mean, I think, first of all, in Matthew's gospel, we see the kingdom of God is described as the kingdom of heaven. And it was the gospel has been given to a Jewish audience who wouldn't find it acceptable to use the word God. I think sometimes what we recognize, therefore, is, you know, in ways in Luke and the other was God. So I think when we say the covenant, it's the kingdom of God. We do get the sense, I think that we get the sense that heaven is a place. But I'm not sure it's a place as we imagine it. It's not a place in the same way that we think of London or Lagos is a place. Because it's the word is, it's really about, it's about the spiritual space. God is spirit, and so we worship him in spirit and truth. And so there's this heavenly dimension that we can only articulate in language up to a certain point. But it's basically, it seems to me that it's where we are fully, it's the place of fullness of God's presence. It seems to me that that's what heaven is. And so when you get those moments where you're just so aware of God's presence. I think it's when we're so aligned to him in our hearts and in our whole beings, actually. And it's like our lives become the barrier, that we become thin and the presence of God is able to be experienced in a most precious way. And there's no separation becomes less. We're always separated from him because to some extent, until we go to be with him in the heavenly place, in that perfect fullness of his presence. But we have these moments on earth where it is heavenly because his presence comes so close. And that's why we talked about worshiping and where, you know, where you there's that abandonment, surrender that goes on, and we come through the cross. We're prepared to sacrifice our lives in order that we can know the joy of rising into his presence, but forever. So I think when we talk about the second part of your question, you know, how do we, what do we mean when we bring heaven on earth? Well, what we're doing is we are creating, we are as his representatives, we are providing opportunity, and we are so caught up in the Father's business with the Father's heart that we're seeing his ways, his dominion breaking in, his reign breaking in, and captives being set free, healing coming, wisdom flowing for the solutions to the challenges that we face in life.
1: Yeah. Wonderful.
2: So good. Thank you so much.
1: Now, Andy, when you ask you to tell people to understand about the relationship between with the Holy Spirit, how would you help people understand what this might entail? You know, when you tell people to have a relationship with the Holy Spirit, for example, in the way of communication or something, how do you help people understand a little bit more what this might entail? Because they can't understand having a relationship with somebody they see. But then when you talk about the Holy Spirit, how do you help them a little bit on that journey?
0: Well, that's, I think that the wonderful thing about the Holy Spirit is, I think he is life bringer. And so it's okay to enjoy experiencing the Holy Spirit, who brings the fruit of the Spirit. It's just the overflow, the outflow. And so we don't have to get too, you know, serious, as Bill Johnson says, you know, the seriousness is not a fruit of the Spirit. So I think sometimes it's just enjoying, it's like the bathing in the presence. I talk about immersion. I love the word baptism, you know, it's about immersion. And so sometimes it just, you know, it's love, joy, and peace, patience, kindness, goodness, gentleness, faithfulness, self-control. It's those things, the Spirit at work, and it's not something that we need to strive for. You know, he is with us, and we can just naturally flow with him. He blows where he pleases. So it is with everybody born of the Spirit of God. So he's naturally enabling us to flow in our lives without this kind of striving or comparing. I think it's important that we recognize the truth that we have a spiritual bond, spirit to spirit. That's what the book says. It says we've been born of imperishable seed. In the Holy Spirit, 1 Peter 1:23. So, in terms of being able to discern and hear what the Spirit is saying, I think this is, you know, there are some days or even weeks where it seems I can hear the Spirit. I just get those thoughts, those impressions, and there's that flow. Other times, not so. But I think the enemy would love in that point to accuse and say, well, you're not really being led by the Spirit because you haven't had you know, that word or that picture, or you weren't able to know what to do in that situation. Well, that's just not true, because the Spirit bond doesn't lift. Yeah. And again, it's about trust. I do love one thing. I do love is that I mean, there's two things. There's the classic verse where Jesus and the book is always signposting us to what we should expect. So that Jesus says, you know, my sheep will hear my voice, and the counselor I give you is one like me. So, you know, what we're looking for, the standard we're looking for, is just as Jesus spoke to his disciples. So he's given us the Spirit, one like him, who knows the mind of God, who is exactly in line with Jesus. So we should expect the Spirit to be doing the same things and saying the same things to us as he said, as Jesus was hearing from the Father. You know, so it's gonna be in line with the Word of God, and that's what they found in the first church in the Book of Acts. I talk about in the course, we talk a bit more about how we get prophetic sight. One of the things that I find really fun in the scriptures is that you get at various points, you get the prophets and they start talking about eyes. It's in Revelation as well. You get it a lot in Ezekiel and in the book of Revelation, where you get God's retinue, the Father's retinue, and everybody seems to have eyes. And we're not talking about two eyes, we're talking about just there are eyes everywhere.
1: Everywhere.
0: They're everywhere. You know, and it's a crazy, crazy picture for us. But he's saying something to us, I think, is that A, he's extraordinary, and B, what actually prophetic sight will see things that our physical eyes will never see, will never be able to see, and the children of God, that we have this spiritual sight. Now, for some. Some they'll even have that transforming office of being a prophet, but for all of us, we can all, you know, the children of God are led by the Spirit of God. We hear the voice of God, just as Jesus heard the voice of the Father. So I think that's our birthright. But it's sometimes you just, if you're, you know, sometimes, you know, you're not going to get the audible voice of God all the time. You're not going to even get the whisper of God some of the time. you'll have phases where you're tuning in. I think when you're, for me, when I'm stressed, it's the hardest time to hear the Lord. Because you basically your soul, your stress is with your soul. It's not with your spirit. But that's when I'll give you a ring and I'll say, Femi Mina, can you pray for me? Have you got a word to help me? You know, and you do, you know, and we stand in fellowship, don't we? Yeah.
1: Yeah.
0: We're in communion.
1: So good. That's
2: so good. Yeah, yeah. Now, Andy, let me move on to something probably a little bit different. In your message, I was listening attentively. And it was interesting to hear that only about 5% of the oceans are explored. Wow. Only 5%.
0: Yeah.
2: And then we've just had COP26, where we're talking about environment and things like that. Now, not wanting to go too deep into that, what brief thoughts would you like to share on this?
0: Well, it's a beautiful, beautiful world he's given us to live in, and we're called to be caretakers, to take care of the world, and to take care of one another, and inevitably that means it's got to be for the generations. And what we see in the way the world is governed in the nations so often is it's governed by people who see themselves as owning and holding the rights to sometimes whole nations as if they were their dominion and we see it in different ways, you know, and we see it sometimes with ideologies that we put above a relationship with God, and I think this does lead to decay. It does lead to us causing decay in the world, living in a way that's not sustainable, and I think we just have to get back to our common humanity and humility as children of God, and to work together for the good of all people. And we've got to, and here in the West, we're probably particularly guilty because we've had so much and we've had too much, And we need to be learn to be sharers and carers, I think. And that way, I think that we'll find a way through. But this is where I go back to spiritual identity, because I think unless we really know that our lives are not all about ourselves, but we're orbiting around the one who made us, and living to give him glory, and knowing his joy, then we'll struggle really to look after one another that way, to care for the world. But the opportunity is really exciting, I think. And we seem to be getting it a bit more at the moment. I don't know. I'm hopeful. I'm hopeful. Yeah.
2: Thank you.
1: Yeah. So, Andy, I've always said that your ability to explain and teach about the Holy Spirit is so unique. And so we know you started the School of Spirit Life. So we'd just like to ask, what led you to establishing this School of Spirit Life? And also do share with our audience the prophetic words you received at the time and how the journey has been so far.
0: Well, thank you for this moment to mention it. I had a moment when I was at the big gathering of our movement, which is called Focus, all the Holy Trinity Brompton family of churches. And I just felt the Lord prompt me as I saw everybody was arriving at this event, thousands of people of all ages, and a lot of young people as well there. And I just felt him say, you know, I guess really, do they know me? Do they really know me? Do they know, not just know about me, but do they really know me? And because if they don't know me, they're going to live as orphans. Spiritually, they're going to live as orphans, or as, yeah, effectively, like, you know, soul orphans. They're going to live as if, you know, they may have stepped over the line of faith, but if they don't really know me, and live from that reality with me, then they're going to they're not going to know the fullness, and they're not going to be able to follow me in a world which is going to encourage them to follow lots of other places and to go lots of other places. So I had this outline that came then for I think what's become Spirit Life Foundations and the book Hidden Orbit. That we need to know who he is and to realize how he knows us, so that we then can know ourselves and start to understand what fullness is. And I think it's marvelous that we don't know, we haven't explored much of the ocean, but I think it's a picture of the reliance we're meant to have in our orbit life. Around the living God, who is a God of you know, who we will, if we know 5%, I'll be surprised. But we know him as we need to know him through the Son, as we've talked about already. So that was the motivation for the program. And after a couple of years of putting this down, we ended up we thought this is for whoever wants to come. And drink, really. Whoever's thirsty, for Jesus says, streams of living water will flow from within. Well, I just sense that a lot of people haven't got streams of living water flowing from within. They've got a faith in the head, but they haven't got the fullness of a spirit-led disciple of Jesus, and the day-to-day drinking and overflowing with that reality, that he's got for every person, which, you know, just as every person on this planet could happily bob about on the oceans, there's room for everybody. So yeah, so we started the program, and we have Spirit Life Foundations now, which is the main program on in the School of Spirit Life, and it's just lovely to see people discovering the fullness of the Kingdom of God in their lives, which I think is how it should be.
1: Yeah. I also wanted you to mention about the prophetic word that stirred you as well from Sharon. At the beginning, you know, to encourage you to really start it. So it was obvious. We went to that talk.
0: Sorry. From Dr. Sharon. Yeah, absolutely. Sorry. No, it was because you said Sharon. I was thinking, now, I always think of her as Dr. Sharon. Oh, yeah, it's wonderful. Dr. Sharon Stone. Yes. Oh, yeah. Gosh. Well, yeah, no, I'll share that testimony. Yeah, absolutely. Yeah. Well, you know, it always takes courage, doesn't it, to do something new for the Lord. The world is saying, well, it's easier to stay indoors, really, isn't it? It's like this whole season we've been, it's safer to stay indoors. Well, you know, getting out of bed in the morning takes a risk, you know. And so I was well advanced on starting, on getting this program going. But, you know, you're sort of wondering, did I hear right? Is anybody really that interested in, you know, in this, you know, and... you maybe get a few kickbacks along the way. Things don't always go, you know, and it's not like everybody's rushing up to me and saying, I'm just so excited to come on your Spirit Life course. You know, it doesn't tend to be that easy. Anyway, so, we went along, didn't we? We went along to a meeting with Dr. Sharon Stone, and I went with you, Mina. And because you're very positive about these things, you got us a seat right at the second row. Of this, there are about 300 people there, and I'm English. I probably would have hovered nearer the back, but I had a seat right near the front. And I can remember well this diminutive lady, but really powerful prophetic voice. She'd begun to prophesy over people's lives, and at that point, I got a text through on my mobile phone from Leif Hetland, our dear friend, and I was a bit distracted because he was due to come into the country and to pop into Lighthouse in a week or two, and so I was looking down at this text, and then suddenly I heard the voice say in that lovely American accent, "And you in the second row with the blue shirt on, would you stand up?" And I'm sort of like. Hello. Yeah, the voice of the Lord was calling me, honestly, and she just pointed at me. She'd never met me, before. And she said, "You were there, Mina." She said, "You and you, Andy, you are a teacher of foundations. You will teach the foundations of the kingdom of God in people's lives." And she used that particular language and lots of other encouragements about stepping off the verge onto the highway. And it's one of those sort of stories that is so seminal in the whole thing. I haven't thought of it for a while, but it's and suddenly thought, okay, Lord, whatever happens, this, the outcomes are yours. But this is, we're meant to happen. And it's still a journey. We're probably 4 years in now. And but the Lord values the one, you know. So we thank Him for every person who's being touched. Yeah.
1: Yeah.
0: Yeah.
1: Wonderful.
2: Okay. So for those who want to participate in this course, SOSL, School of Spirit Life course, what are the things they should expect to take away from the course? And will there be activations?
0: The way it works. The way it works is that we love to gather a group, a good sized group. It really helps if there's around about 20, because then you can means what we have these, because we do it predominantly now on IT on Zoom, but actually it works really well because it means we can use breakout groups. For people to have in times of discussion and sharing, because iron sharpens iron, testimony builds faith, and frankly, sometimes just realizing someone else has got the same questions as you is a bit of a relief, you know. So there's all of that going on, as well as, and then we have some feedback time, and we have teaching. We have the core teaching that goes on in each session, we like to have a fairly bold declaration that comes every session, And then we encourage people to go away and activate the new fullness of the kingdom of God that they've been engaging with on that particular session. Time permitting, we love to have times when we can prophesy or have ministry during the sessions themselves. And then when they come back to the next one, we can testify to what the Lord's been doing. There is optional assignments where people can spend time with the Father, Son, and Spirit reflecting on whatever it is that we've been doing. Because that actually consolidates, because time with the Trinity is time best spent. But, you know, it means you might have a quarter of an hour, you might have an hour and a half. It depends on your personal circumstances. And we have a website, so you can upload confidentially your piece, your reflection, if you'd like to, and we'll then comment and give you an encouragement for that. And in order to, and at the end, for those who do that, we give a certificate at the end of completion of the course, because it's you know, not everybody is able to do that, but we think it's really exciting. There's a fully comprehensive workbook that goes with the program, so you can follow it through and have all the materials that you need, and you can write and you can make notes. It's a digital workbook, probably for people operating from overseas, but yeah, so it's fun. Yeah, it's good.
1: Wonderful.
2: Very good.
1: So
0: I should just say, I was just going to say the modules, just so if someone's wondering, just to say that what the modules are might be helpful for people.
1: Lovely. I wanted to ask that.
0: Okay. I'll jump in. And we love to think firstly about spiritual awakening in module one. What is it to be? What is the spiritual life? Because I think sometimes we talk about it, but we're not absolutely sure we know what it is really. It's pretty exciting. After that, the next module is called Spirit to Spirit, and it's all about this thing of knowing who He is, and knowing and understanding He knows us, in order that we can then know ourselves and live from that anointing that we have. We're just so important. There's one session there called, so it's worth knowing that there are these sort of pictures that the Lord's given me, metaphor pictures, that helps us to unpack each topic. So I think of one in that Spirit to Spirit module, which is called Oyster. It's all about the seal that the Lord has put on our lives, that the world can't see but is real, and it's just the authenticity. So we have these pictures that really help, I think. So that's Spirit to Spirit, that's second module. Then there's module three, which is all about fullness. We touched on that a little bit in the session about oceans and the fullness of God, the sounds of the Spirit. And then we have a time, the modules four and five are about restoration the empowered life, the Spirit-empowered life, the power of the Spirit at work in our lives. So we need to do a restoration time to hit some of these lies that we've been talking about tonight, or belief system. And then we're ready really to receive and to really fully receive in a healthy way, in a full way, the power of the Spirit, what He wants to do, to get this spiritual sight, and to understand the spiritual gifting and to really think about our destiny in life, what He's made us for. That's where we finish, yeah, in the program. Right. So five
1: modules.
0: Wow,
1: really good, really good. And
0: thank you.
1: Yeah, we are hoping that we can get this course on from Andy for Lapis. So that would be awesome.
0: That would be great. I'd love to do a special Lapis group. It'd be amazing.
2: So does that mean it will be adapted for Lapis Lazuli Ministries so that the audience can know what to expect?
0: Well, we've been talking, haven't we? And I think because I know that the patterns that work well for Lapis, where you have a number of weeks with weekly sessions comprising the teaching, the assignment, the activation, the interaction, the groups that we've been talking about. And I think, you know, hopefully we can do something in the new year. And we've been talking about maybe having 2 8-week course, breaking it into 2 8-weeks. Yeah. So I'm excited about that. I'm excited about that. I'll leave you to share the full details of that.
2: Excellently. Thank you so much.
1: Now, Andy, we also know that you have a passion for healing. And you have done a lot in the healing ministry. You have gone on mission and all that. So how does it work at Lighthouse Church in London? How does the healing ministry work? And how would you encourage churches to raise up healing ministries in their churches, healing teams?
0: Well, I think what was really important for us was to renew our awareness of the healing power of God, and that for me, having got a bit dry and maybe lacking in confidence, faith confidence about healing, it meant going away and seeing God heal, and then getting hungry for that healing to be a reality in our context as well. So I think if you're a pastor maybe who's feeling a little bit dry and you haven't got the confidence about the healing ministry, then my encouragement would be to if you can take yourself off to somewhere where you know there's healing happening, and catch it from them, in a good way. That's and Randy Clark was a great influence for us. Come along to the Lapis conference in the summer and catch the excitement of the healing ministry, because it's stepping out of the boat ministry. It's not the Spirit of God is never predictable and can't be controlled or dated. So sometimes people, you know, we pray for are healed, and sometimes they're not, and we have to understand we operate within our faith levels, really. You know, what do we have faith to pray for? We need to learn a good system, a good practice, so that we can always put love actually first for the person, so that we're careful. That we're listening to them, we're listening to their heart need, what they really want prayer for, and that we're able to then minister from the overflow of the Spirit that's at work in our lives. I always think it's the joy of healing ministry is that the only person who's going to ever be able to heal is the living God. And so in some ways it's not my responsibility. All I have to do is to care for the person in front of me and to bring whatever he wants to do through me to bear upon that person. And so I need to stay in a place of freedom, always be looking up to him, rather than to be looking at the condition of the person in front of me, and getting into a worry place or a fear place about what I can do, because it's never about me. So we're just we're agents, aren't we? We're agents, really. So absolutely. Yeah, I'm not sure if that answers your question, but anyway.
1: It does.
2: Okay, so Andy, as we come to land with the interview, and we're talking about healing, do you have words of knowledge to share with our audience? Words of knowledge for healing?
0: Yeah, I did have a few. As always, we say, you know, we just offer these because we listen to the voice of the Lord as best we can, and try and hear him as best we can, and we offer these out in that spirit. If you recognize one of these symptoms, then of say, you know, just be encouraged, because it means the Lord is calling you to receive his blessing, to receive encounter, and we believe to receive increase in your life, healing in your life.
1: Amen.
0: So the first one, amen, thank you. I just cover this piece of the session with the blood of Jesus, by whom our infirmities are carried, by who's won the right for us to be whole in this life. We talk about it, by his wounds we can step into it to healing because of what he's done. In Jesus' name, amen. Yep, so I did have, this is a tough one to start with, but it was the one that, just as I was walking this morning, there's just a sense that there may be someone out there who's got actually a suicide spirit that's bothering them or tormenting them at the moment. And I wanted just to pray specifically against that in Jesus' name, and to declare the Lord of light, the Lord has shone his light into your heart. And he's given you the light of the knowledge of the glory of God in the face of Jesus. So I want to encourage you just now to turn to the light of Christ. If there's anybody out there who's sensing this, and just to turn against that spirit and to declare the life of Christ, and to the step into your true place as a child of God, in Jesus' name, amen. So that was the first one. Are you still with me? I wasn't sure if, yeah.
1: Yeah.
0: And then
1: yeah,
0: the second
1: yeah.
0: one. Yeah. I had a sense, the words came, a baby with brittle bones. A baby with brittle bones. The next one was someone who's suffering from the impact of a head injury from an accident, and the trauma from an accident. I wasn't sure what caused the accident. It just felt like a heavy object on the back of her head, actually. A woman living in, I think, domestic fear. Is her name June? I thought I may have heard the word June, the name June, and the sense it's time to seek help. It's time to seek help. And lastly, someone with a right ankle pain that is, causing you a lot of distress. So those are the words that I sensed today. Yeah.
2: Great. Thank you so much, Andy.
0: I just want to say,
2: yes.
0: Heavenly Papa, I just bless you for this this time, and Lord,
1: Amen.
0: you're always calling us to fullness. You want to see us radiant. In the way that Jesus was radiant. We can never be as radiant as him. But Lord, we thank you that we are made to radiate your love in this world. And I pray that these words, that they will connect with the people you intended them to connect with, and the ones that Femi and Mina, my dear friends. And we just say, Lord, would you have your way? Send your spirit. Lord, may there be mighty healing in the healing rooms tonight. May there be mighty prophetic words in the prophetic room. And Lord, I want to pray for we've already prayed for the first word, but for the second one, we pray for healing, your hand, healing, we direct healing upon that baby. We pray for healing and release from trauma from that person with a head injury. We pray for that lady in fear, anyone living in domestic fear, in Jesus' name, that you will bring help, and they will have courage and know that you are with them, helping them to seek help and find help, in Jesus' name. And we lay hands on the person with an ankle pain on the right ankle, in Jesus' name. We just command that pain and to go for healing to come in Jesus' name. Amen.
1: Amen.
2: Amen.
1: Amen. Thank you so much.
2: Thank you so much, Andy. Thank you. Lovely to have you.
0: Lovely to be with you.
1: Yeah.
2: Thank you so much.
1: I also got osteoporosis. Osteoporosis, which is brittle bones.
0: Yeah.
1: But I didn't get babies. Yeah. So.

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Oh, yeah, face your praise partner. Tell your praise partner, time will talk. Today, not today. Oh, yeah, I see you, sir. You and your praise partner.

yourself. Now I want you to discuss. Say, breast partner. Where are we going, sir? Where is this relationship heading to? Are you ready to prophesy now? Look at your breast partner. Tell them where we are going. We are going for greater glory. We are going for open heavens. We are going for visa to America. We are going for promotion. We are going for open doors upon open doors. We are going for harvest.

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Come on, put those hands together for Jesus. Solid Rock Record, joyful noise! Now, I want you to face your neighbor. Are you ready to dance to Jesus? I want you to set my hands, my feet, my whole body. I'm not saying it. Set my hands, my feet, my whole body. I will give it.

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Are you ready?

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When they sing Yoruba, you they shout. What am I doing? They carry last, but I drop. So, if you say, don't understand what we don't talk now, you go talk and look your neighbor, say,

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This is how you're going to hold a person. Like straight to the altar. As if you are going to for wedding. 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You go just die, who there? Obeji edomu bakamu. Ope, some people don't want to live where they are. They say, you know what? I'm okay here. No, I met a lady in America, in Houston, Texas, to be precise. And I said, you know what? If you're in Nigeria, you could be better than this. And she said, hey, mama, don't say that. I'm good here. Are you good here?

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Because fit and feeling, there are many here. You know the meaning of fit and feeling? I like always. There are many here. By force, by fire, take me to my promised land. By force, by fire, take me to my promised land. Whether I like it or not,

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In Jesus' mighty name.

This song, I Want Jesus, is a song of desire. It's a song of wanting Jesus more than anything else. You know, so many times in life we get distracted by different things, but bringing it back to it's all about Jesus is an important thing in the life of our church. And that's why we sing this song in our church, because we want to keep bringing it back to Jesus. This is a song of surrender. It starts off by saying, here I am, Lord, vulnerable, ready for you to come and move. And that's a great way to come to God in just saying, God, here I am, my heart is open. I want you to come and move in my life. God, I want you more than anything else. It's a love song. It's a song of desire. It's the greatest type of worship when you just pour out your heart upon God and say, God, I want you. I love you. I want you more than anything else. And so this song is a simple song, but it's a song that I believe pleases God. It's giving God the worship that he desires. And every time that we do this in our church, people have amazing encounters with God.